0: me, overseeing the siege of the capital, Sarajevo, in which at least 11,000 people were killed. Along with his political ally, Radovan Karadzic, Mladic symbolised the Serb campaign of ethnic cleansing of Croats and Muslims. Motivated by Serbian nationalism, he was fanatical in pursuing its goals.
1: Turning to sport, Alan Alatoa will captain the Wallabies in this weekend's test match against Argentina. Regular skipper Harry Wilson has been given the week off. Tom Hooper returns from a shoulder injury, while Isaac Kalia has been named to play his first test since December 2024. Joseph Suaalii has been named to make his return from a hamstring injury on the bench, while Len Ikitau has been given another week to recover from an ankle injury. The Wallabies will take on the Pumas in San Salvador on Sunday.
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5: And let's take a look at the weather from the Bureau for the Friday. Today, cloudy, medium chance of showers, most likely in the late morning and afternoon, with light winds becoming westerly, 15 to 25 k's, top of 15 degrees today. For the weekend, Saturday, cloudy, slight chance of a shower, and that's most likely in the morning, with a top of 15 degrees. On Sunday, cloudy, light winds becoming westerly, 15 to 20 k's, top of 16 degrees. And then on Monday, there's chance of morning fog, a sunny afternoon with a top of 19 degrees. And right now, we're sitting on 13 degrees. And welcome back to the Country Crew on this Friday morning on Gippsland FM 104.7. 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

0: The Mavericks are there with a great song, Here Comes My Baby, and comes off the One for the Road album. Some great music on that CD. Well, 12 minutes past 10 with Sean on your Friday morning. Let's hear some Kenny Rogers with The Gambler.
1: On a warm summer's evening, on a train bound for nowhere, I met up with a gambler. We were both too tired to sleep, so we took turns staring out the window at the darkness. The boredom overtook us, and he began to speak. He said, "Son, I've made my life out of reading people's faces and knowing what the cards were by the way they held

deal's done. Kenny Rogers there with The Gambler on your Friday morning. What a fantastic song that one is. And right now, let's hear a bit of Tom Maxwell with One More Time.

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What a great song there from Evan Plashinda with Don't Wanna Make You Go Home. Definitely not. So I'm here until 11 o'clock. Don't forget, at 11 o'clock, we've got Read to You with the Read to You team reading out the local newspaper. That's at 11 o'clock. Let's hear some Brooks and Dunn now, and this one's called Hardworking Man. It comes off the album Hardworking Man also. So let's hear some Brooks and Dunn right now.

0: Oh, there we go. Bit of Brian Lenton, Give Me Australia. Some great music there. We might hear another one coming up for you shortly from Evan Plashinda with If It's Going to Be, It's Up to Me. So that's coming up for you very shortly here on Gippsland FM 104.7, connecting our community. And we're getting towards the end of the month or so. So looking forward to September. September will be another great month. I think the weather will start to pick up also, so that's always nice. So Evan Plashinda's coming up next. He comes off his Gippsland Balladeer album, and he's got some great music as Evan Plashinda. Of course, independent artists and great songs on his CDs.
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Oh, what a great song there from Evan Plashinda here on Gippsland FM 104.7. There we go. You are listening to The Country Crew. Let's continue along with the music. This one's from Stephen R. Cheney, and this one's called Road to Gundagai.

Bit of Kenny Chesney there with She Thinks My Tractor's Sexy. Well, that is an interesting name for a song, isn't it? Right now, let's hear some Adam Brand with Grandpa.

Len Anderson there, of course, with Rose Garden on this Friday morning. It is 10 minutes away from 11 o'clock. Don't forget, after 11, we've got Read to You with the Read to You team reading out the local newspaper. Why not hear a bit of this one from Darius Rucker with Wagon Wheel?

Well, that just about wraps it up for the Country Crew on this Friday morning. Thank you for your company and for your phone calls. Really appreciate it. I'll be back again next week from 9 a.m. Don't forget, Red to Use up next on Gippsland FM. It's bye for me.

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1: Hello, I'm Laura Devoy. Australian officials in Nepal say efforts are continuing to try and account for citizens caught up in catastrophic floods. At least 39 Australians are among those reported missing following the flash flooding along the Nepal-China border on Wednesday morning local time. More than 390 people have been killed and a further 1,400 are missing. Australian Ambassador to Nepal, Simon Ernst, has extended his sympathies to those affected.
2: We are aware of a number of Australians in the area, and we are urgently working to confirm their welfare. Australians in the affected area should follow the advice of local authorities. The embassy stands ready to provide consular assistance.
1: The federal government has committed $5 million in assistance for affected communities. Members of Australia's Nepalese community held candlelit vigils last night. A vaccine which is estimated to have saved millions of lives is marking a milestone today. The human papillomavirus vaccine was developed by Australian immunologist Ian Fraser and his Chinese colleague, with the first official dose administered two decades ago today. It's now offered to all children aged 12 and 13 through the National School-Based Program. Speaking in 2022 to Conquering Cancer, Professor Fraser reflected on the success of the vaccine and his hopes for the future.
3: It's an entirely avoidable disease. If we could get the vaccines out into the world at large, if we could get screening programs out into the world at large for those people who've already got the infection, then we could seriously eradicate cervical cancer over the next few years.
1: Australia is on track to become the first country to eliminate cervical cancer by 2035. Researchers say the growing misogynistic attitude of some boys in school is disrupting girls' education and is driving teachers out of the profession. A study by Monash University found 78% of teachers observed or experienced gendered violence in their schools. 95% of teachers believe at least some of their students access manosphere content, that is, material that promotes masculinity, anti-feminism and misogyny.
4: So we specifically asked a question about whether this problem was informing teachers' feelings around their work and whether they were going to stay. And what we found was 1 in 3 said that this behaviour specifically is making them consider leaving the profession.
1: Dr. Stephanie Westcott from Monash University says schools need more support and resources to challenge misogyny and support safe workplaces and learning environments. The seven contestants in Australia's first ever National Black Drag King pageant have been announced. The Aboriginal and Torres Strait Islander Drag Kings will be vying for the Mr. First Nations title, with the event to be held as part of Brisbane's LGBTQIA+ Arts Festival, MELT. The winner of Mr. First Nation will be announced on October 23. And thieves have made off with one of the world's greatest Bronze Age gold collections in eastern Spain. Staff from Villena Museum say the raid was carried out in 4 minutes before the museum opened yesterday morning local time. The stolen items include 11 bowls, 3 bottles and 28 bracelets dated to between 1300 and 1000 BCE. Turning to sport, in athletics, Nicola Olislages has claimed her second Diamond League win of the season. The Australian cleared 2.02 metres in the women's high jump in Zurich to break the Oceania record.
5: It was a big risk, potentially because I hadn't practised it for all year, maybe it wouldn't work, but I thank God it worked.
1: Fellow Aussie Cameron Myers finished third in the men's 3,000 metres.
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6: 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Another finals doubleheader this weekend. Minor premiers Foster host Yanar in a not-to-miss qualifier at Tarwin Lower. The winner straight through to the grand final. The loser through to the prelim next week to take on the winner of Sunday's semi-final between Fish Creek and MDU. It's going to be season over for another team this week. Who's it going to be? 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
8: The weather for the rest of your Friday: showers most likely this afternoon, winds westerly between 15 and 25 kilometres, becoming light in the evening with a top of 16 degrees. Saturday sees temperatures drop to a low of 7 degrees overnight, partly cloudy, light winds, 10% chance of rain and again a top of 16 degrees. Sunday sees just 8 overnight, then the day pans out to be a repeat of Saturday, even temperature-wise with it being 16 degrees. Monday, 4 degrees overnight, early morning fog, clearing to a bright and sunny day with a top temperature of 18 degrees. So as gloomy as it sounds, dear listeners, that is a wrap-up of your weekend weather report.
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8: 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I'm Gail Bianconi, your presenter for today, and reading with me is Pauline Pearce, and operating the panel is Kate Riches. As usual, all our news comes from the Latrobe Valley Express, this week dated Wednesday, the 26th of August 2026. We wish to thank the Latrobe Valley Express for their ongoing support of Read to You. Now let's get the show started with Pauline reading the first article.
10: Thank you, Gail. From page 2, pause, reflect and support. Legacy Week, August 30 to September 5, is a time for Australians to pause and reflect on the sacrifices made by veterans and their families. Since 1923, Legacy has provided essential support to the families of fallen and injured servicemen and women, ensuring that no widow, widower or child is left behind. Money raised through Legacy Week helps deliver practical assistance, education support and a strong community of care to those who need it most. Legacy has a very strong connection to the Latrobe Valley as its founder, Sir Stanley Savage, was born in Morwell. A bust of Sir Stanley sits proudly in Legacy Place along Commercial Road near the train station underpass. Latrobe Valley Legacy President Stephen May says it is vitally important to remember the work of Sir Stanley and what Legacy Week means. Sir Stanley founded Legacy after World War I, after genuine concern for the family members of deceased comrades, Mr. May said. In both his military and civilian life, Sir Stanley was known for his personal leadership and community work, as well as having a genuine interest in people's welfare. I think a lot of history is lost, especially in our local towns. What Sir Stanley Savage did for Legacy and did for Morwell is very prudent for the day. Member for Gippsland East, Tim Bull, added that Legacy Week was one of the most important national appeals, reminding us that service does not end when a uniform is hung up. Legacy has stood beside the families of our veterans for more than a century, Mr. Bull said. Their work is a lasting tribute to the mateship, compassion and loyalty that reflect the Australian spirit. It is important to thank every volunteer and supporter who gives their time during Legacy Week. Whether it's by buying a badge, rattling a tin or simply raising awareness, every effort makes a difference to a veteran's family. As Australians, we have a duty to care for those who have carried the heavy burden of service. Legacy's work is a lasting tribute to the mateship, compassion and loyalty that reflect the Australian spirit. It is important to thank every volunteer and supporter who gives their time during Legacy Week. Whether it's by buying a badge, rattling a tin or simply raising awareness, every effort makes a difference.

0: this campaign. This Legacy Week, Australians are encouraged to wear a badge with pride, knowing that every contribution provides hope, security and dignity to the families of those who serve the nation. And that was Pause, Reflect and Support from page 2.
1: And from page 3, rocky roads are getting fixed in Latrobe. Latrobe City Council will deliver a large road resurfacing program in 2026-27 with 40 kilometres of local roads scheduled for upgrades across the municipality. The program includes about 34 kilometres of road resealing works and around 6 kilometres of asphalt overlaying, helping maintain the safety and conditions of the local road network. Latrobe City Council Mayor Sharon Gibson said all levels of government had a responsibility to maintain roads under their control. "We believe in maintaining our local roads well," Councillor Gibson said. "To that end, we are constantly checking their conditions and placing the roads that do need attention on our work scheduled for repairs as soon as possible. We also advocate strongly to the Victorian Government's Department of Transport and Planning to maintain the estate-controlled main roads and arterials to a high standard, especially to help avoid a repeat of the large potholes that opened up recently along sections of the M1 freeway and causing damage to a number of cars." Latrobe City Council's General Manager, Infrastructure and Sustainability, Jody Riordan, said the annual program was important to protect council-owned roads and ensure residents and visitors had access to safe and reliable roads. "Road resealing is one of the best ways we can extend the life of our roads and reduce the needs for expensive reconstruction works in the future," Mr. Riordan said. "Funds are allocated in the annual budget each year for road resealing as part of our commitment to providing high-quality infrastructure. Up to 200 roads are resurfaced each year. The 2026-27 program will see works carried out across Churchill, Murray, Moore, Newborough, Traralgon and Yallourn North. About 40 kilometres of road service will be renewed, which is equivalent to about the distance between Traralgon to Trafalgar. Roads are resurfaced as part of Council's proactive assessment management approach. Over time, the bitumen surface of roads becomes brittle and develops cracks, allowing the water to enter the pavement. Resealing restores the waterproof barrier, improves skid resistance, and helps prevent issues such as potholes and soft spots. Preparation works including drainage improvement, asphalt patching, and pavement repairs will be undertaken before roads are resealed when required. Resealing works are generally completed between October and April, with residents receiving further information before works commence in this area. Loose gravel may be present for a short period following resealing works until scheduled road sweeping is completed. For more information about the 2026 roadwork resealing and asphalt overlay, visit www.latrobevic.gov.au/roadseals. And that was Rocky Roads Are Getting Fixed in Latrobe from page 3.
0: From page 2, Moe's Simply the Best. They really are a great club doing great things. Moe Racing Club was named Country Racing Victoria Club of the Year on Saturday night. The accolade was indeed the club's crowning glory, recognising its work on and off the track over the last 12 months and beyond. Racing, and more specifically the race day experience, has been enhanced at Moe in recent years. Adding to this, the Racing Club has also become a key backer and supporter of a host of community-led initiatives. The club's Tools Down, Heads Up program for young apprentices has been a game changer. The initiative, the brainchild of Moe Racing Club Chief Executive Cass Rendell, sees the Racing Club host a free breakfast for young apprentices to network, talk openly and seek support. The breakfasts feature a range of presentations pertinent to issues facing young people just starting out in the workforce. So far this year, apprentices have heard from experts in the building, financial, counselling and mental health sectors, as well as from keynotes the calibre of Richmond Premiership Captain Trent Cotchin. Over the last 12

0: months, Moe Racing Club has also fundraised for many local groups, most notably Latrobe Regional Health. An incredible $25,000 was raised at the club's Breast Cancer Pink Race meeting last October. Still pinching ourselves, the club posted, Moe Racing Club has been named Country Racing Victoria Club of the Year, and honestly, we are taking it in. The last time this award came to Moe was in 2009, so this one means a lot. This is not a win for a boardroom. It belongs to the team who set up before sunrise and packed down long after the last race. The volunteers who never once had to be asked twice. The sponsors who back us year after year. The members who make this place what it is, and every single person who walks through the gates on race day. Thank you. Truly, we could not have done it without you. Proud to bring this one home to Gippsland. And that was Moe's Simply the Best from page two.
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1: Welcome back to Read to You. I'll start with the next article, which is from page four. AWAS, Quiet Achiever of Aged Care by Stephen Bradley. In the close-knit Gippsland community, with its collection of small, medium rural towns, word travels fast. Through words of mouth recommendation alone, AWAS Wararik has built such strong community connections that he now supports several clients living in the same street. For the past 3 years, Mr. Warwick has worked as a care consultant with Baptist Care Home Care, which is based in Moore and services La Trobe City and Wellington Shire. He travels to regional Victoria to support around 50 clients in Traralgon, Yarram, Sale, Maffra and Stratford. Aged Care Employee Day, celebrated annually on August the 7th, was a fantastic opportunity to celebrate hard workers in the community like Mr. Warwick, who makes a difference in the comfortability of the elderly in their late years. Mr. Warwick from Pakistan arrived in Australia on a student visa in 2011 before completing studies in criminal justice and social work, wanting to build a career focused on supporting others. After graduating and prior to entering the workforce, Awaz said he was searching for more than just employment. After graduating, I wasn't just looking for a job. I was looking for purpose, he said. I went for my internship at a remand centre in Melbourne for 1 month, and then I realised that this is not what I'm looking for. So I decided to do social work because I wanted to work in the community rather than dealing with offenders. Today, Mr. Warwick is an instrumental in the lives of many, supporting home care clients to access service and support they need to continue living safely and independently in their own home. From coordinating care and arranging services to visiting clients and guiding them through their care journey, Mr. Warwick helps people maintain their independence and quality of life. Mr. Warwick said the most rewarding part of his role has been building meaningful relationships with clients and knowing his work made a difference. The relationship I build with clients are the most rewarding part of my job, he said. Getting to know their stories, sharing a laugh and knowing I made a positive impact on their day is incredibly fulfilling. Sometimes a simple conversation or spending a few extra minutes listening can make all the difference. I support them to make sure they stay safe and independent in their houses. He said he's also learning a valuable life lesson. They've taught me the importance of patience, gratitude and resilience. Their wisdom and experience remind me to appreciate the little things and the value every moment, he said. The biggest challenge, he says, is locating community housing for his clients. Kim Rossiter, Baptist Care Gippsland Area Manager, said Mr. Warwick has become trusted across the local community through his dedication to clients and their families. Mr. Warwick is a quiet achiever who constantly goes above and beyond for the people he supports, Ms. Rossiter said. Ms. Rossiter said Aged Care Employee Day was an opportunity to recognise thousands of employees who support older Australians each day. People like Awas help older Australians live safely, independently and with dignity in their own homes, she said. We're proud to celebrate his contribution, all of our aged care employees, for the difference they make every day. And that was Awas, Quiet Achiever of Aged Care by Stephen Bradley from Page 4.
0: From Page 5, Free Bread for Everyone, Even George, by Peace Ijiyira. At a time when many families are doing it tough, Spoonful by Eat Up, a pilot in schools meals program, has partnered with Moe's Elizabeth Street Primary School to ensure no child goes without food. Without lunch. The school has been running the program since the start of Term 3, providing all 78 students with free lunch every day. Research reveals one in three Australian children are going to school without lunch. This has negative impacts on their learning, energy levels and behaviour. Eat Up is a not-for-profit organisation that, with the help of volunteers, makes and delivers thousands of cheese sandwiches that can be made into toasties nationwide. The not-for-profit organisation is currently trialling Spoonful. Still in the early stages, this program has the opportunity to be implemented at three schools over the next 2 years. With Elizabeth Street being the first, the plan is to provide students with hot meals on Mondays and Fridays and other nutritional lunch options throughout the week. The students will also be able to get involved in the lunch action by making their own wraps, rolls and sandwiches. Welfare officer at the school, Carol O'Reilly, described working with Spoonful to deliver this program as easy. All the food is supplied by them, so it's no cost for our school. We are so very lucky, she said. She explained that foods like soups and bolognese sauces come already made. The most the school would have to do is make the pasta. As well as giving the students nutritious food to eat, the program also invites them to try new foods and experience new flavours. Founder of Eat Up, Lyndon Galea, explained that the idea to create Eat Up came in 2013 after he read a newspaper report highlighting the issue of children going to school hungry. This inspired him to make sandwiches at home and donate them to schools. That has turned into supporting nearly 1,300 schools nationwide today. Our hope, very specifically, is looking at schools where they're having some difficulties with cost of living pressures, he said. And we don't want to exacerbate any sort of stigma, but make mealtime something that becomes a really powerful connection to school, gets kids to school more often, makes it that little bit easier for families doing it tough, and becomes a really cherished special memory of going to school, is shared these wonderful meals and being introduced to new foods as well. Mr. Galea explained that a lot of fruit and vegetables are purchased from local businesses and food is donated by charity organisations like Warragul-based Frankie's Community Kitchen. They also receive support from Australian Venue Co and Community Capital. Mr. Galea and Ms. O'Reilly hope that Elizabeth Street Primary School will be a good example for other schools to follow. The more connections we make to make this program grow and potentially engage with other schools or to be a really shining example, without that funding at the moment from government, is going to help us continue and hopefully show a broader example, Mr. Galea said. On the day the Express visited the school, students were served with tomato soup, bread rolls and some peach for dessert. Perfect for the cold and windy day it was. The dining room was filled with chatter as the students ate their lunch. Ms. O'Reilly is thankful for the partnership and is excited to see how it benefits the students. She wished to thank the school's leadership team and staff and parents who have made this program a success. For more information on Eat Up, visit https://www.eatup.org.au/, and that was free bread for everyone, even George, from page 5, Pio Peace Ijiyira.
1: And from page 7, Bonding by the Bonfire at Budgerie by Katrina Brandon. Taking a bit of a chill off the night, Valley Farmers held a community bonfire night earlier this month, August the 7th. Around 60 people attended Budgerie Hall, enjoying a stress-free night away from the farm to chat with their neighbours. Farmers with children were able to enjoy many toys and games, as well as stay entertained by the Ballara Country Fire Authority, CFA, who brought along their fire trucks and later shared a timely message. Valley Farmers President Matt Lloyd welcomed CFA firefighter Diana Di Billingsley to speak at the event. "It's lovely to see the strength of Budgerie community and people coming together," Ms. Billingsley said. Ms. Billingsley spoke to the group about early preparation of farming properties, ensuring that they are as safe as possible for the next fire season. She also said that the local CFA groups are more than happy to assist with ensuring farmers are ready to have secure plans in place if a fire is to occur in the region. She stressed how important it is to keep an eye on local weather systems and conditions, and for farmers to notify neighbours of the plans to ensure everyone is on the same page. CFA recommends that safety plans, whether they be fire or flood emergencies, are revised often. Primary producers may be eligible for tax deductions on fire preparedness and prevention expenses. Some deductibles can include quick fill pumps, lightweight water tanks for utilities, vehicles, or fire protection sprinkler systems in sheds. Before the fire season, CFA also recommend farmers double-check spark arrestors on machinery and that chainsaws are free from faults. Water fire extinguishers or knapsack spray pumps are available. Have a safety strategy in place for storing and monitoring hay. If the property has firefighting equipment, conduct a refresher session with family and employees to make sure everyone knows how to use it. Make sure there are no gaps between cladding and the ground of sheds. Reduce fuel loads around the house. Block sheds, fences, and create a heavily grazed area where stock can be moved to during a bushfire. Valley Farmers has also been engaging with local youth to talk about bushfire preparedness, including with those from non-farming backgrounds. And that was Bonding by the Bonfire at Budgerie by Katrina Brandon from page 7.
0: From page 12, clean freaks rejoice for favourite time of year. The Great Spring Cleanup is set to return this year, running nationwide throughout September and October, and registrations are now open. As spring arrives, Cleanup Australia is encouraging volunteers and the wider community to take the opportunity to step outside, reconnect with the places they live, work and play, and help remove litter before it washes into local waterways, harms wildlife, and spreads further throughout the environment. Last year, more than 900 Great Spring Cleanup events took place across the country. This year, Cleanup Australia is aiming to go even bigger by encouraging more communities, schools and workplaces than ever to get involved and help top last year's efforts. The Great Spring Cleanup follows Cleanup Australia Day, the nation's largest day of environmental action, held on the first Sunday in March each year. Cleanup Australia Chair Pip Kernan said the Great Spring Cleanup was about reconnecting with the places which mattered most to people, including local parks, beaches and waterways, and looking after them. "It's a simple reminder that it's in our nature to care for our environment, and spring is a great time to do our bit," she said. "It's a chance to step outside, see your local area with fresh eyes, and remember that cleaner places don't happen by chance. They happen because people take action. Every volunteer makes a difference, and together we can help to protect the places we love." While community cleanup efforts remain vital in protecting the environment, the latest litter report revealed that more than 80% of the litter collected by volunteers in FY25 was plastic. Clean Up Australia said this highlights the ongoing challenge the country has with plastics and underscores the urgent need for packaging reforms. Clean Up Australia also strongly supports the implementation of a mandatory Extended Producer Responsibility, EPR, scheme for packaging, including soft plastics, to ensure producers and manufacturers are responsible for the packaging they place on the market, helping to reduce single-use plastics at the source. Plastics are pervasive in our environment, and we find them there in growing amounts. We need to reduce how much plastic is being produced and increase reliance on reusable alternatives, Ms. Kernan said. The Great Spring Cleanup is open to everyone, individuals, families, community groups, schools, workplaces, or groups of friends. 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That was Clean Freaks Rejoice for Favourite Time of Year from page 12.
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1: Welcome back to Read to You. I'll commence now with the death and funeral notices. Boundy Colleen passed away peacefully at Marjorie Cole on the 22nd of August 2026, aged 72 years. The funeral service to celebrate Colleen's life will take place in the Rose Chapel at Gippsland Memorial Park Crematorium, Cemetery Drive, Traralgon, on Tuesday, the 1st of September 2026, commencing at 10 a.m. Burgess Alan Albert passed away peacefully at Millhaven Lodge, Pakenham, surrounded by his loving family and caring staff, on the 20th of the 8th, 2026, aged 99 years. A service to remember the life of Mr. Alan Burgess, late of Pakenham and formerly of Officer, will be held at the Nielsen's Funeral Chapel, Currumburra Road, Warrigal, Tuesday, September the 1st at 2 p.m. The service will also be live streamed, and to view Alan's service, please visit nielsensfunerals.com.au and a private cremation will follow. Fitzpatrick Newton, Robin Elizabeth, passed away the 15th of the 8th, 2026, aged 60 years. Robin's funeral was held today, Friday, 28th of August at 11 a.m. A private cremation will be held, and in lieu of flowers, donations can be made to Pankine Pancreatic Cancer Australia. Please go to latrobevalleyfunerals.com.au. Hill, Peter Owen, passed away peacefully at LRH on the 20th of August 2026, surrounded by his loving family, aged 86 years. And Peter's funeral was held today, Friday the 28th of August at 10 a.m. Lee, Edwin John Phillip, known as John, passed away peacefully at Heritage Manor, surrounded by his loving family, aged 83 years. John's funeral was held on Wednesday the 26th of August at 11 a.m. Parasikarpos Tsilatos Ellie passed away peacefully at LRH on the 18th of August 2026, surrounded by family, aged 83 years. Ellie's funeral was held on Thursday the 27th of August at 10:30 a.m. Smithhurst Michael Hilton, known as Mick, passed away at Warrigal Aged Care on the 21st of the 7th, 2026, aged 81 years. A memorial service for Mick was held on Thursday, the 27th of August at 2 p.m. Timmers, Bernardina, known as Dinny, passed away peacefully at Yalambi on the 18th of August 2026, surrounded by her loving family, aged 88 years. Dinny's funeral was held today, Friday the 28th of August at 11:30 a.m. Willis Guy passed away peacefully at home, surrounded by loved ones, and a private cremation has been held for Guy. Wisewood Robbins, Bessie Patricia, known as Pat, passed away peacefully at R Care Aged Care, Point Lonsdale. A memorial service to celebrate the life of Bessie Patricia Pat Wisewood will be held at the Nielsen's Funeral Chapel, 2 Currumburra Road, Warrigal, today, Friday the 28th of August 2026 at 2 p.m. The service will also be live streamed, and to view Pat's service, please visit nielsensfunerals.com.au. An inaugural of flowers donations can be made to the Red Cross Australia, and envelopes will be available at the service. Zwielen Lisa Bruinhide passed away at St. Hilary's Mowell, surrounded by family, and then no other details available. And that concludes the death and funeral notices. I'll hand over to Pauline to continue reading.
0: Thank you, Gail. From page 12, get those calendars entries in. Gippslanders have 4 weeks left to submit their entries in Federal Member for Gippsland Darren Chester's 2027 Love Gippsland Calendar Competition. Now in its 15th year, the popular photography competition encourages locals to share their best images of the region and celebrate what makes Gippsland one of Australia's most spectacular places to live, work and visit. Mr. Chester said this year's theme, My Gippsland, invites photographers to showcase the region's natural beauty, character and diversity. I love Gippsland, and this calendar showcases the very best of our region has to offer, he said. Whether it's our stunning coastline, rivers, lakes, mountains, rolling farmland, historic buildings, or wildlife that make Gippsland such a special place, I encourage everyone to get involved. Each year I am amazed by both the quality and quantity of entries, and I'm already seeing another incredible collection of photographs from right across Gippsland. 13 photographs will be selected for inclusion in the 2027 Love Gippsland calendar, including one image to feature on the front cover. More than 30,000 free calendars will be distributed throughout Gippsland at the end of the year, showcasing local photography in homes, businesses and community organisations across the region. The photographers behind the 3 best entries will each receive a hamper featuring local Gippsland products. Entries close Friday, September 25th, 2026 at 5 p.m. A maximum of 2 entries per person are permitted. Photographs must be landscape orientated and submitted at a minimum file size of 4 megabytes and a maximum of 10 megabytes. Images selected for the calendar must be available at a resolution of at about 300 dpi. Entrants should provide their names, hometown, contact details, image location and a caption for their photograph. For competition details or to submit an entry, visit www.darrenchester.com.au. And that was Get Those Calendar Entries In from page 12.
1: And I'll go back to page 7, Flannos and Palmers for Farmers in Need by Katrina Brandon. Recovery is hard after natural disasters, but with organisations like Farm Angels, things are a tad brighter. Held annually on August the 14th, workplaces, schools, sporting clubs and communities throw on their flannelette shirts for Flanno for a Farmer Day. Farm Angels was established as Drought Angels in 2014 to respond to the needs of primary producers impacted by prolonged drought, initially in Queensland. Since then, the organisation has expanded to provide financial assistance, food hampers, care packages and mental health and wellbeing support to thousands of primary producers affected by natural disasters drought, flood, fire and plagues in more than 1,550 communities across Australia. The Glen, Glengarry Pub, held its Flano for a Farmer Day recently. The night was a huge success, with all tables in the bistro and bar fully booked out. Families and locals pitched in their support, whether it was grabbing a classic Palmer, having a drink, or putting up donations for the cause. During the night, $5 from each classic Palmer and $1 from each traveller beer went to the fundraising effort. Last year, the Glen raised $2,200. This year, they raised $1,600. These efforts have helped Farm Angels raise more than $1.269 million since 2014. Australia loses a farmer to suicide every 10 days. Behind that number are families, communities, and generations forever impacted. As many farming families continue recovering from drought, floods, bushfires and other natural disasters, while navigating increasingly financial pressure, the need for support has never been greater. Farm Angels Chief Executive Jason Law said Australians can make a real difference through one simple act. Farming families are facing enormous challenges right now, and many are carrying those burdens quietly. Throwing on a Flano is a simple way to show they're not alone, but it's not the donations behind that allows us to provide practical support when families need it most, he said. Every registration, every donation, and every person who throws on a Flano helps us continue supporting farming families through some of the toughest times of their lives. Together, we can remind them that someone cares. Traveller donated 100% of its beer sales to Farm Angels for the event, in addition to helping spread awareness of the campaign and hosting fundraising Flano nights at pubs across the country. And that was Flanos and Palmers for Farmers in Need by Katrina Brandon from page 7.
0: From page 14, racing spirit captured in these pages. Express editor Liam Durkin was the recipient of the San Jack Styring Country Racing Victoria Media Award at the weekend. The award recognises the most outstanding journalism in country racing across the state. The 32-year-old beat a field of two other nominations, shortlisted from around a dozen entries. Travelling to Melbourne Convention and Exhibition Centre, he was called on stage to accept the accolade, taking home a framed certificate and Victorian state-shaped trophy. Liam best captured the spirit of country racing throughout Victoria during the 2025-2026 season with outstanding coverage across the Latrobe Valley, Country Racing Victoria said. He regularly attends race meetings and covers not only feature events, but also community initiatives, sponsorship activity and infrastructure developments. Speaking on stage, Durkin said it was a great honour to be recognised among the leading scribes of the industry. He noted the appeal of racing far removed from simply the action on course, citing the great work Gippsland Racing Clubs do in their communities. The award's namesake died in 2022, aged 92. Jack Styring, OAM, was an icon of country racing, remembered as one of the most beloved race callers and media personalities of modern times. He lived and breathed racing and was involved in almost every facet. He mentored journalists, callers and even aspiring stud masters. I think I've done most things in racing and I've enjoyed every moment of it. This industry has given me so much for so long, he once said. Gippsland was well connected at the awards night. Former Warragul footballer Will Hayes was named Trainer of the Year. His Lindsay Park stable, Ben, Will and JD Hayes, has set a consistently high bar in recent years. Country Cup champion Station One was named Horse of the Year. The 8-year-old gelding won last year's Traralgon Cup and is a 2-time winner of the Latrobe Valley Racing Club's marquee meeting. And that was Racing Spirit captured in these pages from page 12. Page 14.
1: And it's time for our last sponsor break for today. Then we'll return to finish off the program.
6: Merivale Provis Morwell meet on the third Thursday of each month at the Morwell RSL. Lots of fun and outings. For more information, phone Carol on 0439 344 365. That's 0439 344 365. That's the number for Merivale Provis Morwell.
1: Welcome back to our last part of the program, and I'll start with the next article, which is on page 16. AusNet under fire over safety risk allegations. AusNet Transmission Group, AusNet, is facing 22 charges over allegations it failed to manage known safety risk associated with low-hanging transmission lines across 18 locations in Melbourne and regional Victoria. Energy Save Victoria has accused AusNet of failing to notify affected landholders about low-clearance transmission lines on their properties and how to operate safely around them, despite allegedly being aware of the spans for up to 18 months before taking action. The alleged conduct is a breach of AusNet's general duty under the Electricity Safety Act 1998 to minimise, as far as practicable, the safety risks created by its electricity network. The charges related to 21 spans that AusNet identified as potentially having serious clearance issues in early 2023. Of the 22 charges, 21 allege AusNet failed to notify affected landowners and occupiers about these spans, while one alleges it failed to maintain an adequate system for recording those notifications. EnergySafe launched an investigation in March 2022 after people in the community reported concerns about low-hanging transmission lines on their properties. Transmission lines are uninsulated and carry electricity at very high voltages. Electricity can arc to equipment that conducts or comes too close to or transmission line, potentially causing serious or fatal injuries. The lines relevant to this prosecution are older assets designed and conducted under different standards than apply to new transmission lines today. Legacy lines are not automatically required to be raised to current design standards, but electricity companies must identify an appropriate management safe risk associated with them. Making affected landholders aware of low clearance transmission lines is a simple but important safety measure, giving people the information they need to avoid potential dangerous activities or take appropriate precautions when operating large machinery or undertaking other activities nearby. At the time of the alleged offence, a breach of general duties charge carried a maximum penalty of $288,465 for a corporation under the Electricity Safety Act 1998. The matter is listed for first mention at the Melbourne Magistrates Court on November the 19th, 2026. And that was AusNet under fire over safety risk allegations from page 16.
0: From page 18, preparing for the next fire season. Victorian farmers and rural landholders are invited to attend a webinar on Wednesday, September 2nd at 7 p.m. to help prepare for the upcoming fire season. Agriculture Victoria Land Management Extension Officer Kylie McCready said managing the risk of bushfire on farm is essential. Whether you are a livestock producer, equine property owner, small landholder, hobby farmer or new to farming, planning now for the fire season can help reduce stress and ensure your people, property, animals and business is prepared, she said. Preparing involves identifying risks and taking practical steps well before a fire threatens your property. The webinar is one of the opportunities Agricultural Victoria will be promoting for farmers to consider their fire preparedness ahead of the fire season. It will provide practical guidance on developing a farm fire plan, identifying critical assets, protecting animals, and ensuring families, staff, and contractors know their roles during an emergency. Ms. McCready said Agriculture Victoria's Fire Preparedness Toolkit will be shared during the webinar. The toolkit includes practical resources such as farm mapping templates, preparedness checklists, action plans and emergency contact templates. Ms. McCready said the webinar will help farmers start developing their own farm fire plan. Don't miss this opportunity to gain practical knowledge and insights to help strengthen your farm's bushfire preparedness before summer. More information on preparing farms for the fire season, as well as a link to download the Farm Fire Preparedness Toolkit, is available at https://agriculture.vic.gov.au/farm-management/emergency-management/bushfires, how to prepare for a bushfire. 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And that was preparing for next fire season from page 18.
1: And back to page 16, Lawyering Aid Jobs Gone in an Instant by Katrina Brandon. No warning, no notice. Another Latrobe Valley industry has let go staff at the last minute. On Wednesday, August the 20th, an employer within Loyang A Power Station programmed informed its workforce of possible redundancy due to the client AGL being under cost reduction pressure and the reduction in maintenance requirements with the impending power station closure in 2035. One worker who wished to remain anonymous said he was on his lunch break when told of the news. Announced today, Wednesday, August the 20th, the guys that worked down in the mine on the maintenance contract was going to be sacked, he told the Express. They have copped a fair bit and have had a few issues, where they have unfairly sacked a few guys, only to be put back on again. They did it to the health and safety rep, and he got back on in the end. The worker said his motion has stirred up concerns about other workers, especially with no warning coming from above, and that up to 30 people were to be made redundant. Australian Manufacturing Workers Union told the Express that the unions and members are working through a consultative process with Programmed to be mitigated the effects of redundancy, with the goal of minimising job losses, and the final number of redundancies is unknown, at least until the consultative process is complete, which won't be too long. And that was Loyang A Jobs Gone in an Instant by Katrina Brandon from page 16.
0: From page 32, Yulambi welcomes Cairo. Cairo Christian School Traralgon Year 7, 8 students visited residents at Yulambi Aged Care during Term 3. The purpose of these visits is to build meaningful connections with older people in the community through regular social interaction and shared activities. During their first visit, students thoroughly enjoyed spending time with residents, learning how to knit, playing games, and working together on jigsaw puzzles. The experience provided a valuable opportunity for students and residents alike to connect, share stories, and learn from one another. The visit was a rewarding and enjoyable experience for everyone involved. Students and residents are looking forward to continuing these special visits throughout the term. That was Yulambi Welcomes Cairo from page 32. From page 33, Morble Toots Their Own Horns by Katrina Brandon. Incredible musicians sit right under our nose. On August 15th and 16th, Morble Citizens Band made its way up to the Victorian State Band Championships in Melbourne. Playing in the Open D grade concert section, the Morble Band claimed top spot in its section. Warrigal Municipal Band took second place in the D grade brass band section. The Victorian State Band Championships are convened by the Victorian Bands League, VBL, the organisation responsible for supporting and overseeing brass and concert bands throughout Victoria. The annual event brings together bands from across the state to compete across multiple grades, with performances assessed by expert adjudicators. There was a total of 10 brass bands from across Victoria taking part in the D-grade brass band section, including Morwell Citizens and Sale City Band. The VBL was established in 1931 by a large group of bands based in the Melbourne metropolitan area. And that was Morwell Toots Their Own Horns by Katrina Brandon from page 33. From page 33, as a wise person said, stay curious. Curiosity met experimentation at St. Paul's Anglican Grammar School. Junior school students immersed themselves in a day of hands-on science, exploring how scientific thinking helps people better understand the world. Throughout the science activity day, students rotated through a range of interactive experiences across earth and space, chemical, biological, and physical sciences. Whether investigating ways to protect communities from erosion and flooding or discovering how the sun's energy can be harnessed for cooking, each activity encouraged students to personalise their learning by asking questions, testing ideas and learning through experimentation. Educators delivered an engaging program that challenged students to think critically, work collaboratively and apply their knowledge in real-world contexts. By exploring science through practical experiences, students develop confidence as young investigators while discovering that learning is often at its most exciting when curiosity leads the way. That was As a Wise Person Said, Stay Curious, from page 33.
1: And I've got some from Community Corner with Liam Durkin. Next, Toongabie Old Time Dances, Friday, September the 4th at Toongabie Mechanics Institute Hall, Village Green, from 7:30 p.m. Music will be supplied by Norm Lade with Monte Carlo, Lucky Door Prize and Raffle. Those attending are asked to bring a plate to share. Admission is $8. 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And Daffodil Day, Marion District Cancer Council Victoria Council Volunteer Group is continuing its fundraising efforts. 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And we've got a family history. Next meeting of the Mid-Gippsland Family History Society is the annual meeting, and the meetings will be held in the club rooms at 44 Albert Street. If you are interested in furthering your research, need help using resources to find your lost family and ancestry, or just need general advice about how to proceed with your journey, come to these meetings. The Family History Centre is open to the public every Wednesday afternoon between 1 and 4 p.m. And New Age Uni, Latrobe Valley University of the Third Age, U3A provides a lifelong learning and social connection to retired or semi-retired people. LVU3A provides a location to learn, socialise and maintain mental and physical fitness. Membership stands at $188 with an annual membership fee of $60 or $30 for half a year membership. LVU3A provides 23 courses. Some of these include cycling group, walking group, Tai Chi, three book groups, Australian history and a lot more. If you are interested in finding out more, call 0493 478 044. If you are a community group and have any news items you need publicised, feel free to email us at latrobevalleynews@lvexpress.com.au. You can address correspondence to the editor, Liam Durkin, and please write Community Corner in the subject line and nothing else. Deadline is Friday, 9 a.m. to appear in the Wednesday issue. And that is the rest. That is it for us today. So time has run out again, like usual. Hope you've enjoyed the piece of news we have brought to you today. And thank you to my crew, Pauline Pierce and Kate Richards. Thank you, ladies. And again, thank you to our valued listeners for tuning in every week. But for now, we must depart the studio. But till next time we meet, please have an enjoyable weekend and an even better week. Stay safe. This is Gail Bianconi saying goodbye for now.
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1: Hello, I'm Laura Devoy. Nepal Red Cross says there is an urgent need for humanitarian supplies following devastating flash flooding. 39 Australians are among the hundreds of people unaccounted for. Speaking from Kathmandu, International Federation of the Red Cross coordinator Shrinkala Thapa told CBS News, given the extent of the disaster, the level of need is immense.
2: Which includes food, water, and also the first aid in terms of health rescue. But Nepal Red Cross and IFRC are continuously working to meet the needs of the communities.
1: Tasmania has recorded further detections of H5 bird flu. Shannon Kirkwood has more.
3: Among the latest 8 suspected cases in Tasmania, a forest raven on King Island. Samples are currently undergoing further testing. Health authorities say bird flu is yet to be detected in commercial poultry flocks or captive birds in Australia, while the risk to human health remains low. Australians who see sick or dead birds or wildlife are being advised to avoid contact, record what they see, and report it to the Emergency Animal Disease Hotline on 1800 675 888.
1: Meantime, staff on Macquarie Island's research station will be temporarily withdrawn due to the risk of a potential bird flu outbreak. 24 expeditioners currently live and work on the island, located about 1,500 kilometres southeast of Tasmania. In a statement, the federal government says while the risk to humans remains low, a significant mortality event during the upcoming seal breeding season could expose staff to prolonged psychological stress and other workplace impacts. H5 bird flu has not yet been detected on Macquarie Island. A regional Western Australian council says pressures associated with renewable energy, critical minerals, housing and freight are becoming increasingly difficult to absorb. Chief Executive Officer at the Shire of Victoria Plains, Sean Fletcher, has appeared at the inquiry into local government funding and fiscal stability in Northam today. He says a shortage in worker housing is being addressed, but not soon enough.
4: Our research shows that certainly in the top half of the wheat belt, businesses need to expand by 1.5 employees, but they can't because there's no housing for them.
1: Scientists say a major study of bats has revealed important biological clues about longevity and disease resistance. Researchers looked at 8 species of mouse-eared bats to discover the secrets of their endurance. The BBC's Victoria Gill has more details.
5: The researchers studied the cells of 8 different species of myotis or mouse-eared bats to work out why these diminutive flying mammals are so unusually long-lived and good at fighting off viruses. They discovered that the species of bat with the longest lifespan, known as the little brown bat, has evolved a unique way of repairing the DNA in its cells. That's an important genetic clue as to why these animals can live decades without developing any cancers. Findings like these may help offer scientists clues about how we could live longer, disease-free lives.
1: Turning to sport, the AFL's final series gets underway tonight. The new look 5-week format will see 4 wildcard teams battle for the final 2 spots in the traditional top 8 bracket. The Western Bulldogs will take on Collingwood at the MCG tonight. Tim English returns for the Dogs with Isaac Quainer and Pat Lipinski back for the Pies. Scott Pendlebury is out with a hamstring injury. The winner will go on to play either Geelong or Adelaide next week.
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0: You're listening to Jackie Allmack-Onley on Gippsland FM 104.7, connecting our community. Dear listener, I have women of differing life experiences joining me to discuss a part of their life story in this program called Characters and Identities. And joining me today is someone who was my second guest on this program approximately 3 years ago. Yes, Sue, wow. Nearly 3 years ago. Dear listener, we have Sue Abbott with us today. Thank you, Sue, for coming back on the program.
1: Thank you for having me, Jackie. It's a pleasure.
0: Sue, you have a business, a very successful business, Latrobe Valley Drafting.
1: Mm-hmm.
0: But we're not talking about your business acumen and ideas that you can pass on to others today on that. Instead, we're going to be talking about the writing up of your Nana's story diary.
1: Yes.
0: So could you please give us some background about your Nana and how this the story diary came to be?
1: Of course. Well, my grandmother, I'll call her Daphne Rita Schroeder, she was born in 1914 and she passed away in just shy of her 104th birthday in 2018. And she lived with myself and my family, my husband and our children, for nearly 20 years. So when she was in her 80s, she was getting a bit frail. Granddad had passed away and she had a house with lots of steps, quite a big area to maintain, and we decided to build her a unit and she was quite happy about that, independent of the house but attached to the house. So she came and moved in with us and absolutely loved it. Like, it was a second lease of life. You could see the sparkle in her eyes again, and having the children there, grew up with her, watching the littlest one, you know, grow up, and he just loved her to bits and still does. They all do.
0: And so I'm just going to
1: interrupt
0: for just a moment. Do you put that new lease of life down to being with a very loved family?
1: Yes, for sure. Connection and family. You could see the change. And I'll go back to when we were building our house. We built it, say, 26, 27 years ago. We moved out of our other house and had nowhere to go when it was being built. So Jordan, our youngest, was only a baby. And we moved in with her because she had a four-bedroom home. And she was there by herself. I would go and visit her two or three times a week, do her grocery shopping, check on her all the time anyway. So it was easy for us to move in with her, and we stayed there for a year while the house was being built. And then when we moved into the house, she went downhill. She went downhill
0: after
1: we left, yeah. And we were in the same town, but we just weren't there 24/7. She got sick, as in just unknown illnesses, just like colds and just constantly, and she was sad. So we offered her after about 6 months and said, would you consider moving in with us and we sell your house, we build you a unit, but it's your space, and we set up a garden bed for her, like a veggie garden and an area, because she still pool-starred a lawnmower in her 80s.
0: My goodness!
1: She wanted to have something to do. She didn't want to just sit and do nothing. So what we set up for her was things that she wanted to do, not had to do. And she moved in with us. It took us about 12 months to build the unit again on top of the house once we settled in. And she moved in with us. And then the new lease of life, like she would have been, she would have been in her mid to late 80s, and then hence she lived till shy of 104.
0: That's quite extraordinary.
1: Mm, yeah.
0: And it's so loving.
1: It was amazing. She was not in any way, shape or form a burden, and she had her own space. So if she wanted to come in and eat with us, she could. I would cook dinners and then just give them to her and put them in her unit, and she would, you know, have them for lunch. It was a really good arrangement for all of us. And it was easier for me because I didn't have to go and visit her and check on her over 104.
0: That's quite extraordinary.
1: Mm, yeah.
0: And it's so loving.
1: It was amazing. She was not in any way, shape or form a burden. and she had her own space. So if she wanted to come in and eat with us, she could. I would cook dinners and then just give them to her and put them in her unit, and she would, you know,

0: back to the story, when she was about 102, I think.
1: That's so amazing, 102.
0: Yeah, 100. She only stopped mowing the small patch of lawn. We were on 5 acres at the time. And a small area, which is just around the clothesline, she would still get the lawnmower out. Mind you, it was a battery-charged one, but she'd unplug the battery so she could pull start it. She would still pull start and mow that section of lawn until she was 99.
1: Oh, my goodness.
0: It was
1: an amazing woman.
0: Yes. I think that's why there was a lot of factors why she lived so long. The love, the family, the area that she was in, the fact that she could do things and keep fit. She was still walking around and pottering in the garden and trying to carry a pickaxe around with her that was twice the size of her body, getting plants in and out. So she loved the choices that she could potter in the garden and do what she wanted to do and still have that exercise.
1: She was productive.
0: She was productive. And she was, if she slept in past 8 or 9 o'clock, she'd go, "Oh, I've slept in." She'd put her makeup on every day. She'd dress properly every day. She would have an exercise bike at the end of her bed. So if it was raining outside and she couldn't get out and walk in the garden, she would pedal on the exercise bike to get her legs moving.
1: She's doing more than I do at my age.
0: Exercise.
1: Wow. Mm.
0: And she would eat main dinners at lunchtime and then a light snack at dinner time. So she ate well. Mm. She liked little sweets, but she wouldn't overdo it. So, yeah, she was very, very old-fashioned as far as, I'll have that chocolate, but I'll only have half the chocolate, and then she'd put the rest down.
1: Very disciplined as well.
0: Yes. So when she got into her later years, when we knew that, you know, it's not going to go forever, and she prepaid a funeral when she moved in with us because she didn't want anyone to have to worry about it down the track, which was, in hindsight, probably a great thing to do. If you're thinking you're going to live for 20 years, you pay up front, and what that cost is, you don't have to pay anything down the track.
1: That's amazing. I didn't know that.
0: Yeah, yep. So they honoured the funeral costs.
1: Wow.
0: So that was all sorted.
1: 20 years later.
0: Yeah.
1: Gosh.
0: Yep.
1: Which funeral?
0: Latrobe Valley Funeral Services.
1: Right.
0: Yeah, gave them a plug.
1: Yep.
0: And but this is where Bobby Simons came in to the picture. She married. She was the celebrant for my son. And I thought she was amazing, bubbly personality, and we just hit it off. So I spoke to Grandma about putting together like a bit of a life story about her, and when we did talk about doing the funeral or having a funeral, I wanted somebody that could do the funeral but know her. We've been to many – you know, we've been to many funerals, as you would have, and you've got the pastor or the celebrant up there doing the funeral, but they didn't know them. Mm. So they're not speaking from the heart. They're speaking from someone's written words. And I thought, we've got time. I know we've got time. So I introduced Grandma to Bobby.
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0: At 102.
1: Gosh.
0: And Grandma had also written diaries. She'd been writing diaries since 1975. So we had all her diaries packed away in boxes from all those years. So Bobby took the diaries home, sifted through them, and then sat with Grandma once every few weeks and got to meet her, got to know her. Grandma loved it because she loved having someone sit there and have a cup of tea with her, have a chat.
1: And talk about that particular diary,
0: talk
1: wherever
0: about
1: Bobby.
0: Life. Yeah, oh, wow. And just bring up some of her memories, some of her life experiences. So then when Bobby was going through the diary, so Bobby pretty much transferred a lot of the diaries into memoirs. So she ended up producing a book. And the timing, it took 18 months or whatever to produce. There was a lot of work in it. Bobby did a mountain of work putting it together, and she really got to know her, and it was lovely. So when Grandma did, well, Daphne finally passed away,

0: I did the eulogy, and I took a lot of that from the book that Bobby had put together. So, yeah, it was lovely.
1: And an absolute work of love, both on Bobby's side and yours as well.
0: Mm.
1: Now, that sounds like roughly 50 years worth of diaries.
0: It would have been 50 years worth of diaries. I know. There was a mountain.
1: That's a lifetime.
0: Yes.
1: And from the sound of it, Bobby was also hearing some of her memories from when she was much younger.
0: Yes. Grandma liked to relive some of the stories and talk about it. It would have been good for her, because we would have heard a lot of those stories. Sometimes you hear them over and over, as you do, but then sometimes a random one will come out there and you're like, I haven't heard that one before. So it was lovely.
1: Nearly 104. Just rounded off. 104 years of age.
0: Yes. Yep. Yeah, she was amazing.
1: Yes.
0: Mm.
1: When you've gone over the book and had a look through, do you get the sense of times changing as well? Or is your... Tell us about how you got a sense of your grandmother in rereading those books.
0: Well, I think a lot of it, not just the book, but a lot of her life story, because I've been very close with my grandmother. I lived with her when we were quite young, so my mum could go back to work and have her career. So we actually lived with them when we were growing up for quite some time. So I was very close and connected. So I'd heard a lot of stories. When Mum was working, we would go off in the caravan with our grandparents all around the countryside. So as young primary school children, myself and my brother spent a lot of time with our grandparents. So I'd heard a lot of the stories, and there's a lot that I'd already known. So there was a lot about her that was amazing, as in she went through the Second World War, even as a young child. That was the generation when the girls had to drop out of school to help raise the younger. She was the second or third oldest in her family of eight. She had to drop out as a teenager to help care for the younger ones and get a job to help support the family. Had to make clothes for their siblings. I remember her and her mother used to make bonnets and try and sell them around the neighbourhood to survive. A tough childhood, as in she had a loving father, but back in the day they got their pay packet and they would drink a lot of it, and there would not be a lot of money left, and they would have to try and wait till he fell asleep so they could get the money and then hide it so they could pay for food and keep the kids surviving. So that was a tough childhood. She was sent off very young to work away from the family, and then in that era was used by other wealthy families and not given the right financial
1: recompense.
0: Yeah, that's right, for the work that they did at very young. And then she worked in a milk bar in the days when they actually made milkshakes and cakes and breads, and, you know, after the picture theatre would just be flooded with people coming into the cafe milk bar. She did that for years until she met my grandfather, Alan. Alan Schroeder was probably more known in the region than Daphne was. But when she met him, she was about 26, which was quite old for that era of women. They were married off very young, but she wasn't a fan of men. She didn't see the good side in a lot of them back in the day. So she was tried to steer clear. But she went to work out at Iron Knob. She lived in Port Pirie in South Australia.
1: Wow.
0: Went to work out in Iron Knob, and that's where she met my grandfather. He was a pilot there, and he was a total opposite of her, as in cocky, extroverted, out there, confident. And Grandma was very much shy, introverted, likes to keep to herself, not a party type person. But he swept her off her feet, and then they ended up getting married in, I think it was Port Pirie they got married. And then he got a job over here at the SEC, and that's how they moved over here, there was jobs advertised after the war. He went off to the war. And she had my mother through the Second World War. So she had to raise her for a few years on her own and not knowing whether he was coming back or not. So it would have been really tough.
1: Absolutely, especially if you're talking about, you know, the Port Pirie areas.
0: Yeah.
1: Extraordinary.
0: Back in the day where there was no plumbing, sewerage, you know, they went from the old dunny can man out the back with it over his shoulder cleaning out the back cans, and then, you know, they saw power, she saw TV, she saw plumbing, so many things come through, and then up to the internet and, you know, the changes through life when you think about what she would have seen is phenomenal. Ours is more, our era has more been technology and vehicles, but her era has gone from all of that, if you think about it.
1: What we would have considered almost Stone Age.
0: Yes.
1: In terms of communication.
0: Yeah, yeah. Massive changes. So,
1: are any of the items you're talking about right now in the book? Is it book or books?
0: It's one big book, but it's been sort of culled down. It's mainly about her life, not my grandfather's life, because we've got something written up for him. I think we did a lot on him many years ago.
1: Before he passed away? Or?
0: Oh, I think it was after he passed away. He died 20 years before she did, and we think he had, when we look back now, we think it was asbestosis.
1: Oh, yes.
0: Yeah. When he was in the war, he still had a lot of bouts of malaria would crop up, even in his 70s. And
1: that's terrible.
0: Yeah. And then we think, with a lot of the conditions that sounds like that he had, the symptoms that it points to, asbestosis from the SEC, obviously.
1: We'll just talk about your grandfather for just a moment. It's come to my attention he was the first purchaser of something.
0: Yes. So in Iron Knob, where he was working on a cattle station down there, back in, this would have been in the 30s, back in the 30s, he saw a cutting in the paper and it asked for, it was a bootmaker advertising that they want to start making some boots and if someone would be willing to send them their shoe size and a shilling, pretty sure it was a shilling, that cut out of their foot, they would make them an amazing pair of boots and if someone was willing to give him a go. So Granddad sent him a cut out of his shoe and a shilling and back arrived the first pair of R.M. Williams boots.
1: Sorry, that gives me goosebumps.
0: So there's posters now at R.M. Williams saying the unknown boot buyer. So Alan Schroeder, my granddad, is the unknown boot buyer that gave R.M. Williams his first go at a pair of boots, buying a pair of boots from him.
1: Wow. Yeah. That's extraordinary.
0: Yeah.
1: I know it's a long shot. Mm. You don't happen to have those first pair of boots?
0: I don't think she realised the importance of them. When she moved from Newborough, when they built their house, or Yallorn, it might have been Yallorn because they were in Hazelwood Crescent from the SEC days, and they moved in the mid-60s. I think she threw them out then. Yeah.
1: Because
0: she talks about getting rid of them, and she shouldn't have got rid of them, but that would have been the very first pair.
1: Extraordinary.
0: Yeah.
1: To have a part in that history and for your grandfather to have had trust. I mean, that was a risk.
0: Yes.
1: Huge risk. A shilling was an awful lot of money back then.
0: Yes, yeah. He was in his 30s then, and it was after the war or after the war, around about that. So it might have been the 40s. I'd have to look at the exact dates back in his history books. But he probably was quite financial, to be honest. He worked hard. He, you know, was a pilot. And then he worked on cattle stations and rode horses and broke horses in. So he was a bit of an adventurist, I suppose.
1: Certainly sounds like it. Mm. Let's go back to your grandmother.
0: Mm-hmm.
1: with hearing her life story, having been someone who lived with her when you were much younger, and then, of course, she lived with you, your family, what sort of impact or impression has that had on you, Sue?
0: To be honest, huge. I don't think I'd be who I am today if it wasn't for the support of both of my grandparents and her specifically. Even now, makes me get a bit teary, but even now, the unconditional love that she gave, you can't underestimate the power in that with your kids and your grandkids. And you would know, being a grandmother now, that the love you give to your children is slightly different to the love you give to your grandchildren. But she was there at every turning point, good, bad or otherwise, when I was growing up. And this generation, you know, I'm in my 60s, but this generation that we grew up in the 70s as kids, 60s, 70s, 80s, probably wasn't the best, especially for girls. So there were some tough times. So she was there, and the love that she gave to my children and the love she gave, or my son Jordan especially, because he was the baby when we moved in with her. And when she passed away, we found a trinket box, and it was one of those, you know, the metallic boxes that got a picture of a ship on it, like a brass ship, and it's just got a, inside is like a velvet lining inside. So inside it was a pack of cards, dice, little bits and pieces, some photos, and she just had like a little love letter in there to him to say, don't let the evils get into your life. And they used to sit there and play with these things, and it was a trinket box to memories of the time that they played together. But he just... Even when she was getting older, she was wrinkly and grey hair, but he just loved, and he loves unconditionally. He has that same, and I know Lachlan, my oldest son as well, she rubbed off on him in so many good ways. So there is nothing negative I can say about her at all. She had so much power and influence on us.
1: You've had the wealth of the world in your family. That's absolutely so priceless.
0: Yeah.
1: And I'm sure there are many listeners today who will get tears in their eyes listening to what you're saying as well. With the book, how many pages is it?
0: It's A4 paper, because we didn't get it published properly. But I printed it all at work and I bound it up. But it's about, it's A4 pages, but it's about this. And it's, double-sided. So it'd have to be about 500, I think. It was hard to work out what to cull. We should have Bobby here today. She'd be able to tell us more, because she had to type it all up and put it all together and then proofread it. Yeah. So it was quite amazing. So I printed them all up, bound them up, and gave all the family members have got one.
1: When I first interviewed you, and dear listener, you're listening to Jackie Allmack-Onley and my guest Sue Abbott on Gippsland FM 104.7, Connecting Our Community. When I first interviewed you, Sue, you were my second person I ever interviewed. And I'd gotten to know Bobby, she came along a bit later, but I'd known her beforehand. And occasionally she would say, I wrote this book, listening to this amazing older woman and putting it all together. And I heard her sort of tell me over the years, a couple of times, sort of about that. And then one day, I must have been talking to you, but something finally twigged. Sue Abbott, Abbott's grandmother.
0: Yeah, that we were connected.
1: Yes, it finally came together. Because to have a book of that spanning so many decades and so much history, social history, as well as family history and personal history, sounds almost unique in many ways. Because I haven't come across something like that is so personalised.
0: I felt that the nieces and or my nieces and nephews and my children, cousins, that we were all close. My brother and his children, we used to catch up every Saturday with Grandma and have fish and chips. So they were there too. It wasn't just me and my kids. It was my brother and his children would be there, and she would have all of us around, and she would love, you know, each Saturday that we'd all get together and have lunch and connect again. So they've all got a copy, and I wanted them to remember her and have something to read back on. So it was there forever as a point of reference, because we always, Granddad was the one that was in the limelight a lot. He was also into the rifle shooting, so he represented Australia in the Queen's Prize in the, would have been in the 50s.
1: Wow.
0: In England.
1: Wow.
0: Yeah, so it was a big thing, and he rifle shoot all around Victoria and Australia. So he was forever off, and he's got trophies everywhere and won a lot of prizes. So her life was committed to following him and doing fulfilling his dreams. So he had a lot of recognition. He was in the papers and all the time, and so we had a lot of write-ups, a lot of information on him. But she was not really recognised for the influence and the input that she had on his life as well as everyone else's life. So, you know, even back when they were in Hazelwood Crescent, they won for many multiple years running the Best Garden Award. But Granddad got the recognition, but he didn't touch the garden.
1: Oh.
0: Because, yeah, she didn't get the – she didn't – it was either she didn't want the limelight or women weren't really in the limelight as much back in the 50s, 60s. So this would have been in the 50s. So all the recognition went to him, even though a lot of it was her.
1: It doesn't sound like there was any resentment, though.
0: No. No, she was quite happy to be in the background. She didn't like being the centre of attention. She liked to just sit back. And family was more important to her. I remember when I had my firstborn, Lachlan, and before that, 2 years before that, I went off and travelled the world, working around, backpacking. And I think she was petrified of me going and leaving. And she wasn't very happy with me leaving her for all that time. Because back then it was...
1: Mid-70s, 80s?
0: Yeah, it was 1983. Mm-hmm. Snail mail, you know, you're already in another country by the time the letters got on their doorstep. So, you know, something happened. Too late. Not like now with social media and everything, keep in touch with your family, which is great. But I came home and then had my son 2 years later, and she comes in to visit in the hospital. I've got him in my arms, and then she picks him up and she holds him and she goes, "Now this is what life's about, not that gallivanting all over the world." So, yeah.
1: And
0: it was all family.
1: Yes, and that can be such a truism.
0: Yes, but I do like gallivanting all over the world as well. All and right. Taking the kids with me.
1: Well, we're going to leave your mother's, grandmother's diaries and stories, just to catch up on your gallivanting around the world, Sue.
0: Oh, okay.
1: Yes. Where are you off to next?
0: Oh, we've got Portugal, Spain and Morocco. Bit of a trip to the Atlas Mountains up in Morocco. That's in August, which I'm looking forward to. And then the next one is we scuba dive. So we're going to the White Wall in Tavuni Island in Fiji to do the White Wall.
1: Could you tell our listeners why you've chosen that spot to go scuba diving?
0: And the White Wall,
1: the timing
0: is known for, it's a like a cliff face wall in the ocean, and it's full of coral reef, but only twice a month at a certain moon phase, the white corals blossom and bloom. So it goes from a basic looking rock wall to a solid white mass of coral, white coral reef that blossoms out, soft corals. So, yes, we're timing that, hopefully.
1: Wow.
0: Yeah.
1: Have you ever experienced anything like that before?
0: Not the White Wall, no. Haven't been there before. We've experienced lots of different dive spots because we try and do two dive trips a year overseas. We just come back from Komodo, so we dive with a lot of manta rays over there. And,
1: extraordinary.
0: And saw the Komodo dragons, so that was recent.
1: All right. We'll go back to that in just a minute. I just want to finish a bit of scuba diving.
0: Okay, scuba diving, yes.
1: Yes. With seeing that white wall, what impact does that have, do you think that's going to have on you? Why do you want to see it?
0: Anything under the water that I see, every time we dive, we will see something that we haven't seen before, no matter how many dives we've done. It might be the most minuscule little nudibranch or a sea creature or just the landscape. But to see something, it's a different world and it's hard to explain. It's quite obsessive. Once you start it, and I love it, I've been doing it since I was 18. So, and I just like to see something different and unique, and it's something that you won't ever see anywhere else. So you see cliff faces and corals, but you'll see all different diverse corals and a mixture, but this, the white wall, is quite unique. So I don't know if there's any other places like that in the world, to be honest.
1: Wow.
0: I'd have to have a look.
1: I've got to ask, do you ever get scared scuba diving? I'm sure many listeners will be like me and there'll be a theme song running in our brains. Yep,
0: well,
1: that's the one.
0: I actually know the opposite. We look for sharks, and we've done there's a dive shark in Fiji at Penga Island around the Benga region, and you dive with the tiger sharks and the bull sharks, and there might be 20 or 30 bull sharks.
1: You've done that?
0: Yes, a few times, quite a few times.
1: Oh,
0: I love it. Yeah.
1: Your will written up?
0: Yes.
1: So I find that extraordinary because
0: the will's only written for all these wars that are going on in the world. No other reason.
1: Oh,
0: yeah. Right. No, once you get used to it, you realise that sharks aren't, you're not going to just jump in the water and there's one sitting there waiting for you. You can do 50 dives and not see one shark.
1: Really?
0: So, yeah, yep.
1: Wow.
0: So it's actually quite exciting when you do see them.
1: All right, I'll accept that, but there is no way on this sweet earth. I did one scuba dive off the Barrier Reef on one of those sailing ship things, and I popped my head under the water, and I saw the barracuda over there, and I saw other things, and I got out of the water again.
0: Very quickly.
1: Very quickly, I'm afraid. It was too deep. Do you deep dive?
0: No, we're not technical divers. We're advanced divers, so on average 30 metres is average, between 20 to 36. You don't really go below 36. We have, but not generally. Your average dive is between 20 and 30 metres.
1: Right.
0: So, yeah. It's not
1: anything lower than that and you're going to find the giant squids? And
0: Well, if you go lower than that, you can't stay down as long. So it's all about your decompression times. So the deeper you go, the less bottom time you have.
1: Well, we'll now swap over to Komodo dragons.
0: Okay.
1: So the work you do seems quite opposite to your life experiences.
0: The
1: drafting design.
0: Yeah.
1: Which seems very steady, very much more on the accounting side of life.
0: Yes, yep.
1: Compared with your very strong adventurous streak.
0: I'd say that's probably come from my grandfather, I'd have to say, because he was very much like that. He was a bit of a playboy and always liked to try something new and exciting, stepping outside the comfort zone. And I believe that that's something that everyone should try and do, step outside your comfort zone. You don't have to do something extremely adventurous or Red Bull, but, I do like certain things that are exciting. Make you go, wow, look at the planet we live in. Isn't this amazing?
1: I've tried broadcasting.
0: Okay, well, that's good.
1: That's my bit of excitement.
0: Yeah, bit of excitement, yes.
1: Yes. All right, Komodo dragon. So you actually stepped onto Komodo Island.
0: Yeah, there's only a few islands in Komodo that the Komodo dragon live on.
1: I didn't know that.
0: Yeah, they're not on all the – so Komodo is a region of Komodo and there's a few different islands around. But there is only a couple of islands that they actually live on. And the main big island, Komodo Island, is where it's like a national park. Mm. So they are wild animals. They're protected. But you have to be very careful So when we...
1: Excuse me, from whom are they protected? They eat us.
0: Yeah, I know.
1: Just wondering.
0: Well, there's villages on the island and there are people living amongst them and they just know to be careful and watch out. But if you get bitten by one, the chances are pretty slim.
1: The poison.
0: Yeah, they do have, they've got the toxins that break down your immune system very quickly. So if you don't get the...
1: anti-venom.
0: Anti-venom, yeah, into you very quickly, which is a long way away from the actual island area. You could be in a bit of strife. A couple of tourists have been taken in the past that wander off on their own without a guide. So when you get to the island, you'll get a guide and they'll say to you, it's not guaranteed that you might see a dragon, but it's just luck of the draw. But when we were there, we saw nine, which was great, and two of them were going to go hammer and tongs and have a fight.
1: With each other,
0: right. Yes. But when you're walking along the tracks, you'll see one in front of you, but there could be one in the bush beside you, so you've got to watch they don't stalk. They stalk a bit like raptors. It's a bit like walking through Jurassic Park. It was very cool.
1: Bull sharks, Komodo dragons.
0: I know, I'm sorry.
1: No, I'm living vicariously through all this. It means I don't need to do any of that.
0: Okay, I'll show you my videos.
1: When I've fortified myself.
0: All right.
1: Did you feel you're in any danger doing that?
0: No, not at all. No. Normally when you go places like that, you have experienced locals and guides with you and you just listen to them. If they say stop, if they say go behind me, you go, yeah, okay.
1: Tell me, on Komodo, do the guides carry guns?
0: No, they carry sticks with like a fork. And there's this soft bit under the Komodo, under the neck, and that's where they hit them to deter them. So if they get too close, they bang them under here and then they'll divert in another direction.
1: Right.
0: But Komodos play the old lizard dead sort of thing with their feet out, but they can get up very quickly if they want to. A bit like a crocodile, I suppose. They can go, pop, pop, get up.
1: Wow.
0: But yes, so they got the stick and they stand away with a stick, but you don't get too close, a couple of metres away, I suppose.
1: Dear listeners, I'm just shaking my head thinking, Sue, you are so fortunate to have got to the age you are. I'm thinking, what an exciting life. And also, coming back to your grandmother and grandfather, what a wonderful life you've been able to enjoy as a result of the closeness within your family.
0: Mm.
1: Is this a trend that's being passed on to your children? You haven't got grandchildren yet?
0: I have. I've got three.
1: Oh, congratulations.
0: Yeah, Lachlan. He's got three. He's got two girls and a boy. So Sophia's only five. Then Delilah is nearly four. And then Romy's about one and a bit. And they're just perfect.
1: So,
0: yes, very good. And I would love to be able to have the connection that I did with my grandmother and with my grandchildren. And that's definitely my aim.
1: So you're telling them regularly, when I get old, I'm coming to live with you.
0: I would love that.
1: Have you plans of publishing your grandmother's diary?
0: No, not really. No, I don't know if she would have wanted that. She's a very private person and I don't think that's something that she would have wanted.
1: Okay.
0: I think she's quite happy for the family to know and I'd be happy to share it with the grandchildren if they're ever interested when they get older. But no, I don't think that would be the right thing for her because that's not what she would have wanted.
1: Tell me, Sue, did she have any favourite sayings?
0: Oh, that's interesting. Oh, I can't think of any.
1: That'll have to remain. Oh,
0: except for when I was a teenager and I used to remember the days when the bakery and you get a really crunchy loaf of Vienna, fresh bread from the bakery. And on a Saturday we get the fresh bread and we get what was it called? The loaf with the jam in the centre, like a bun. And it had the icing on top. was called Sun Bun.
1: It was like a Boston.
0: It was like a Boston bun. Yeah, it was a big long bun, and we'd have that. It's like a treat, and I would have so many slices of bread with jam on the top. She'd go, Susan, my God, you're going to have a bottom this size if you don't stop eating that bread.
1: And here you are, decades later, slim as.
0: I could have had more. Damn it.
1: So very true. All right, Sue. I'm just remembering, you were my second guest, and I had asked you to tell us a recipe that was significant to you. And I remember you sort of bristled. This was before you came on air. You sort of bristled at that and thought, and sort of intimated, women shouldn't be confined to recipes, women recipes, meals.
0: Yes. Yeah.
1: What did you come up with?
0: Oh, the first time?
1: Yes.
0: Yeah. The French martini.
1: I have to say, you set a trend.
0: Oh, okay. Good.
1: People started coming up with recipes for life.
0: Yes.
1: All sorts of different types of recipes.
0: Oh, I love it. Yeah.
1: And we've recently had a cookbook, The Recipes and Stories of the Women of Gippsland.
0: Yes.
1: And, of course, you're in that. Mm. You had to be, because you started that trend.
0: Oh, beautiful. It's loud and proud on the kitchen bench. Oh. Open at Mary Aldred today, actually.
1: Oh. Yeah. Oh,
0: yeah, we change it up.
1: So you're trying some of the different recipes?
0: Yes, yes. I just like to see some of the different women's faces go through the list.
1: I have to admit, I've tried your French martini.
0: Good.
1: It is so Moorish.
0: Yes.
1: As well.
0: Can't stop at one.
1: Yes, but we won't continue on that vein. And dear listener, if you'd like a copy of the cookbook, you can just go to our website and order it through there. You can go to Reader's Emporium in Traralgon. You can go to the La Trobe Regional Gallery in Morwell, or to the Gippsland Art Gallery in Sale. They all have the cookbook.
0: Wow, that's great.
1: It absolutely is. Sue, I'm segueing into, do you have a recipe for us today?
0: Well, pull a rabbit out of a hat. So, I do. This one's a healthy one for those who like a dessert, which is my weakness, but don't want to have too much sugar. So,
1: and don't want to become enlarged.
0: That's right. Yeah, don't want to get told off by your grandmother. Having too many desserts and cakes and breads. Anyway, so this is my go-to for midweek desserts because I like to have something after dinner. So it's the no-sugar jelly or the low-sugar jelly, one sachet of that. We melt that in a cup of hot water till it's melted. Let it cool a little bit. Put it in your Thermomix or your blender or whatever you have and add 300 grams of Greek yogurt.
1: Oh,
0: yeah.
1: Right.
0: So just the normal, the good Greek yogurt,
1: mm-hmm.
0: and 30 grams of protein powder. If you're a gym junkie, you'd love it. 30 grams of protein powder. So that's not too much. And all you do is zhuzhi it up till it's light and fluffy. And I've tried all the different flavour jellies. So it just depends what flavour you like the best. But it can be like a strawberry mousse. It comes up like a mousse consistency. So you put it in a bowl, let it set, and it sets quite quickly. And it tastes like a really sweet, beautiful dessert, but it's actually low, low calorie and healthy for you.
1: Wow.
0: So there you go. You can add berries and all that sort of stuff, all the good stuff. And then you feel like you're having something sweet, but you're not overdoing it on the sugar level.
1: That sounds so ideal.
0: Mm, that's good.
1: It tastes fattening, but it's not.
0: Yes, that's right. That's even better.
1: Do you find that, you have many meals and things which are geared towards healthiness?
0: Yes. Yes, we do. And I'd say we because my husband and I, mostly in the last, I'd have to say, 5 years, maybe a bit more, we've both gone back to the gym, lifting weights. We want, because we do scuba dive, I'll go back to the reason why. Because we do scuba dive and we travel, and I still work quite a few hours, and I have the kids, the grandkids. I want to be able to pick them up, play with them, run amok. I want to be able to travel and keep doing the activities that we're doing without any issues of going, oh, my back, oh, my legs, or I can't do this, or I'm in aching and pain. So we've just changed things up a bit and become a bit more particular about what we eat. It's simple. We just eat a lot more clean. We don't eat processed foods. We don't, a Macca's burger might be once a year, if that. Mm. I can't remember the last time we have had any takeout. So we eat a lot of meats, chicken, just fresh food, organic foods, eggs for breakfast, mm. pretty much. So, and even now, we don't buy bread. Oh, I buy a sourdough once a week, but haven't bought white bread for 5 years.
1: Wow.
0: And it was a hard thing to change. You know, you get used to going to work and taking a sandwich
1: mm.
0: or buying a sandwich. But once you get used to changing the way you eat, so we meal prep each week and we buy a chicken and we'll tear it apart and we'll make a broccoli salad, some rice, and we'll take it to work, put it in the fridge, and we make up our meals for lunch, and we have a proper healthy lunch with fruit. I make protein bites. That's another recipe, I suppose. Peanut butter with protein powder, maple syrup, really good. And then I just chop it up into little squares, and that's like a snack, you know. So, yes, change the way we eat, but you get used to it. I still have my French martinis.
1: I was
0: just not every
1: leading
0: day.
1: To that. Absolutely.
0: Yep.
1: Not every day.
0: Not every day. So I'll be honest with you, I was having a drink 10 years ago. I would have come home from work and had a drink every day, but I've cut all that out. It's made a big difference, cutting out the alcohol. Huge.
1: What difference has it made?
0: Sleeping better, more energetic. You don't, at some point you get sick and tired of feeling sick and tired.
1: Mm-hmm.
0: And especially when you're trying to fit so many hours of work in and fit your playtime in and your friends and balance everything up. Yeah, I like to go out with my friends and have a few drinks, but that might be once a fortnight, or I might have tonight's a Friday, I might have an espresso martini tonight, but that'd be it for the week. So I won't, where 10 years ago it would have been drinking nearly every day. So, yeah, I did cut that out. It made a big difference. Mental clarity. Especially going through menopause, the alcohol increased the hot flushes, increased the sleep deprivation. It didn't help whatsoever. Where strength training, eating healthy made a huge difference getting out the other side of menopause. So I haven't had any of those problems for years.
1: Which is very good news to anyone who's listening to this broadcast and would like to know of the benefits of changing their lifestyle.
0: Yeah.
1: You have, and you've definitely benefited. On the gym side, you're saying strength training. Was that weight training?
0: Yeah, lifting weights. Yeah, yep. People still have that old wives' tale. It is old wives' tale that if women lift weights, they're going to look like a bloke.
1: Oh,
0: that's gosh. So not true.
1: Absolutely.
0: The only way you're going to look like a bloke is that's your life. And you are taking steroids and you are doing like crazy amounts of weight and you're not balancing your life. But to even get toned up, it's hard work. It's really hard work. So, but if you want a good result, you have to put the hard work in. So I probably go 4-5 times a week of 1 hour at a time.
1: That is obsessive.
0: 4 or 5 times a week. Well, don't do other forms of exercise. Mm. So I'll get on the cross trainer and do, 5 or 10 minutes of that on warm-up and then just do weight training.
1: Mm.
0: So I have a program that I stick to and I change it up. Yeah.
1: Well, dear listeners, I have to tell you, looking at Sue, she looks about 40 instead of 60. So it's commendable what you're doing. I was just thinking with the weightlifting, I was looking at my daughter lifting up my grandson and thinking, she does go to the gym. She doesn't need to. She's lifting all
0: yes,
1: the time.
0: That's right.
1: 20 kilogram, 25 kilogram,
0: yeah.
1: increasingly increasing weight.
0: Mm. Yeah. Yeah, as they get bigger.
1: Yes.
0: And even five-year-olds still want to be picked up.
1: Oh, absolutely.
0: Yeah.
1: Oh, gosh. yes.
0: You know that.
1: I do indeed. So we've only got 4 minutes left.
0: 4 minutes.
1: I'm afraid. So most fortuitously, I'm sure my listeners are saying, oh, good, there's no time for a song.
0: Oh, good. Oh, no, no song.
1: Yeah. So
0: I won't sing.
1: Thank you. I'm sure it'd be good. So are you looking at changing your activities, expanding them at all, or have you taken up any new activities?
0: I struggle to fit in what I'm doing now, to be honest. I do love the weight training and I want to try and be consistent. I snow ski as well, so I try and get up there every winter. I just come back from Japan with my sister, which was great. In February, we had skiing trip over there, so that takes a lot of energy out of you too, and you've got to keep a certain level of fitness to be able to keep up with that. I love to do any sort of activity. If I have more time, maybe when I retire, I might hike, kayak, I don't know.
1: You've got so much on the boil.
0: Yeah.
1: I'm just interested, do you do any reading at all?
0: No, I don't. Funny enough, I'm not a big reader. I read a lot when I travelled overseas because I had the time, but I find that I don't have much time, to be honest. I could make time, probably do 20 minutes before bed, but I don't. The only reading I really do is educational purposes for work and learning, growth on that side of things. But I'm also on community groups, so we have meetings and also attend a lot of seminars to do with work. So, yeah, I get quite full up in the brain matter and, yeah, reading. I just don't find the time for it. So, no, sorry, I can't recommend any good books if that's what you're asking.
1: I bumped into you at a recent business breakfast and you were saying that I think you're going to start reattending some of those meetings and things. And I was reminded when I first met you that you were flat out being, I guess, an advocate, a community advocate in many ways for your area.
0: Yeah, it was for a long time. I think through COVID it dropped off a lot because we couldn't have face-to-face meetings, so we lost a lot of people in the community for the Committee for Maui, which was tough, and getting new young people to come on board was really hard. There's a lot of young, intelligent people in the region, but they're also busy with their own businesses. They just don't have the time, or young families. So representing Maui, I like to think I can. I'm still time poor, but on the Latrobe City Business Chamber with the amazing crew. That's a great committee team of people from...
1: And what's it called again?
0: Latrobe City Business Chamber. And we're hosting a breakfast next week, Mary Aldred's guest speaker on Wednesday morning, and there's a lot of events coming up. And the Latrobe City, the Business Awards later this year, which a lot of people vote for their favourite shops or business. And the awards, that's a big event for the year. So the team that actually put the event, the events team that put that together, it's a mountain of work. Mm. So hats off to them.
1: For anyone who's listening who might be interested or if they're telling someone about it, what's a website they can go to?
0: There's a Facebook page, Latrobe City Business Chamber, and they can check out all the events and the upcoming. They have monthly coffee catch-ups and they rotate between the towns. So I think last month was Interralgan. I'm not sure where next month might be. It might be Maui. But, yeah, keep an eye out. Have a look on their Facebook page to see the socials and what's going around. It'd be great to have lots of more of attendance of the local business district. And if anyone has any concerns in their businesses and we can help out in any way, please reach out.
1: I think that's most pertinent because having a business is always part up and part down.
0: Yes, yeah. And a lot of people that have startups don't know where to go or who to go to. And although Latrobe City has a team there that's supportive as well, but a lot of people don't know where to start. So it is hard. And, you know, like all businesses, we always say it's like a tree. You need to be in business for 3 years to really establish yourself, to get yourself known and out there. So hang in there if you're a newbie.
1: On that very happy note, and I do hope people do go to that Facebook page, which is called
0: The Trobe City Business Chamber.
1: I thank you very much indeed, Sue, for having been my guest today, Sue Abbott.
0: You're very welcome, Jackie. Thanks for having me.
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3: Hello, I'm Laura Devoy. Nepal Red Cross says there is an urgent need for humanitarian supplies following devastating flash flooding. 39 Australians are among the hundreds of people unaccounted for. Speaking from Kathmandu, International Federation of the Red Cross Coordinator Shrinkala Thapa told CBS News, given the extent of the disaster, the level of need is immense.
4: Which includes food, water, and also the first aid in terms of health rescue. But Nepal Red Cross and IFRC are continuously working to meet the needs of the communities.
3: Tasmania has recorded further detections of H5 bird flu. Shannon Kirkwood has more.
5: Among the latest 8 suspected cases in Tasmania, a forest raven on King Island. Samples are currently undergoing further testing. Health authorities say bird flu is yet to be detected in commercial poultry flocks or captive birds in Australia, while the risk to human health remains low. Australians who see sick or dead birds or wildlife are being advised to avoid contact, record what they see, and report it to the Emergency Animal Disease Hotline on 1800 675 888.
3: Meantime, staff on Macquarie Island's research station will be temporarily withdrawn due to the risk of a potential bird flu outbreak. 24 expeditioners currently live and work on the island, located about 1,500 kilometres southeast of Tasmania. In a statement, the federal government says while the risk to humans remains low, a significant mortality event during the upcoming seal breeding season could expose staff to prolonged psychological stress and other workplace impacts. H5 bird flu has not yet been detected on Macquarie Island. A regional Western Australian council says pressures associated with renewable energy, critical minerals, housing and freight are becoming increasingly difficult to absorb. Chief Executive Officer at the Shire of Victoria Plains, Sean Fletcher, has appeared at the inquiry into local government funding and fiscal stability in Northam today. He says a shortage in worker housing is being addressed, but not soon enough.
6: Our research shows that certainly in the top half of the wheat belt, businesses need to expand by 1.5 employees, but they can't because there's no housing for them.
3: Scientists say a major study of bats has revealed important biological clues about longevity and disease resistance. Researchers looked at 8 species of mouse-eared bats to discover the secrets of their endurance. The BBC's Victoria Gill has more details.
7: The researchers studied the cells of 8 different species of myotis or mouse-eared bats to work out why these diminutive flying mammals are so unusually long-lived and good at fighting off viruses. They discovered that the species of bat with the longest lifespan, known as the little brown bat, has evolved a unique way of repairing the DNA in its cells. That's an important genetic clue as to why these animals can live decades without developing any cancers. Findings like these may help offer scientists clues about how we could live longer, disease-free lives.
3: Turning to sport, the AFL's final series gets underway tonight. The new look 5-week format will see 4 wildcard teams battle for the final 2 spots in the traditional top 8 bracket. The Western Bulldogs will take on Collingwood at the MCG tonight. Tim English returns for the Dogs with Isaac Quainer and Pat Lipinski back for the Pies. Scott Pendlebury is out with a hamstring injury. The winner will go on to play either Geelong or Adelaide next week.
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3: And we have the weather. The weather cloudy with a medium chance of showers, most likely in the afternoon. Winds westerly 15 to 20 kilometres an hour, and the temperature is going to be 16 degrees here in the Latrobe Valley. It's currently 13 degrees here in Morwell. So tomorrow we have Saturday the 29th of August, partly cloudy, light winds becoming westerly 15 to 25 kilometres an hour in the morning, then becoming light in the late evening. 5 to 16, partly cloudy. On Sunday, 7 to 16 and cloudy. On Monday, 7 to 19, cloud clearing. On Tuesday, the 1st of September, 5 to 21 showers increasing, up to 6 mils of rain. On Wednesday, 11 to 17, shower or two. And on Thursday, the 3rd of September, 8 to 17, up to 4 mils of rain. 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

minutes till we're on our way on the Happiness Express. It's fabulous, James Ruffett. And so welcome to Classic Aussie Cuts, a program about Australian music. That's music of any genre, by any artist, by any act, from any timeline. It's great to be with you, and I hope it can continue. G'day, I'm Greg King, and we are Gippsland FM 104.7, and we are your local community connection. It's Friday, August the 28th, my last program in winter. Wow. Shh. And also, don't tell anyone, but there are 119 big sleeps until Santa arrives. Yes. Oh, how does that grab you? All right. For my weekly lead-off musical extravaganza, let's have a double-double to start the show. And for those newbie listeners, that's two from two, and we have, and when it comes all together, that's actually a foreplay. So we have, today I'm highlighting tracks from each of Russell Morris, followed by a couple from Jenny Morris. No, there is no relationship. Russell was born in Melbourne in 1948 and is known for his 60-plus year career, including the iconic 1969 psychedelic hit, The Real Thing. Jenny, on the other hand, was born in New Zealand in 1956. She started her career in 1976 and relocated to Sydney in 1981, where she was a backing vocalist and session artist, including on the INXS album, The Swing. Her career was very strong in the 80s and 90s with a number of solo albums. She's also an actress and producer and is still very active in the music industry across both sides of the Tasman. So let's listen to a double each from Russell and then a Jenny.

0: Oh, Jenny Morris, yes, off her 1991 album, Honey Child. That was Breaking the Weather. And before that, off her 89 album, off the album Shiver from 1989, She Has to Be Loved. And we started off that double-double with Russell Morris, yes, from his 1979 album, Foot in the Door. That's actually part of his when he had a band, well, the Russell Morris Band it was called, but he was running it anyway. Thunderground was the name of that track off the album Foot in the Door, which is really such a really good album. And a single release in 1973 by Russell, Alcohol Farm. It was a single release, but it's appeared on several compilation albums over the period of time. Time now is 27 minutes past 1 o'clock here on Gippsland FM with me, Greg King, and this is Classic Aussie Cuts. Let me tell you about a Springtime High Tea by Our Kind of Country. That's the name of the organisation. Hosted by Our Kind of Country and Tarogan Community Development Association. It's on Saturday, the 5th of September, 2026. That's this year, of course. Our Kind of Country Club Rooms at 100 Crittigan Road in Morwell. Time is 1 o'clock to 4 o'clock, so the Springtime High Tea, celebrating spring. 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All proceeds to local community groups and charities, so your attendance would be greatly appreciated. This has been a community service announcement of Gippsland FM. And yes, what a springtime high tea. How good is that, eh?
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0: Yes, we are the home of future classics, and anything Australian is classic, isn't it, hey? I've got something pretty special coming up. So New Grooves Highlights actually is totally in keeping with the theme of this program, Classic Aussie Cuts. Check it out. About 2:30 or a bit after, about an hour or so for now. But also, just after the 2 o'clock news, I've got something special. I've got a tribute to Dolly Parton. Now, I don't normally do play any music or anything on this program from overseas. But what I'm doing, I'm having a tribute to Dolly Parton by Australian artists. So have a listen after the news. Stay tuned. I'd be interested to know how you feel about that. So that'll be after the news, a tribute to the great Dolly Parton. Just absolutely so sad to hear of her passing today.
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3: If you would like to try a new sport which is suitable for all ages, come along to the Tarelgan Croquet Courts. They're in McNairn Road, Tarelgan. 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Times for social play are on a Saturday and a Tuesday between 10 a.m. and 12 noon and 12:30 to 4 p.m. Social play is also on a Wednesday night from 5 p.m. to 8 p.m., which gives another opportunity to try croquet out of working and school hours. Cost is $5. For more information, phone 0447 276 783. That number again, 0447 276 783 for Tarelgan Croquet.
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5: 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The winner straight through to the grand final. 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It's going to be season over for another team this week. Who's it going to be? 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
0: Yes, make sure you do, and Our World This Weekend is on tomorrow, of course. Fabulous program. I think it's one of the best programs on our radio station. Hope you do too. All right, let's. The time now is 26 and a half minutes to 2 o'clock. My live concert performer at the moment, the great live recording was made at a Blue Note West in Atlanta, Georgia, in USA, during Fiona Boy's first major US tour in 2004. Good heavens, 22 years ago. Fiona has been touring and recording for more than 30 years. I gather she puts great musicians together and tours as a combo. That's what she does. And this album is as Fiona Boys and the Fortune Tellers. Have a listen to two great blues tracks, Sailing and Run Free.

Oh, I have to find out who plays that harmonica. Oh, so good. Fiona Boys and the Fortune Tellers. The first track that I played was Sailing, and the second track is Run Here. That's with that great work. Great mouth organ. Oh, yeah. From a 2004 album Live in Atlanta. Hey, Jimmy Kay likes it as well. Jimmy does Jukebox Number 1 on Thursdays at 5:30 on Thursdays. And then on Saturday, he has so much stuff to play. He has Jukebox Number 2 on Saturday between 6 o'clock and 8 o'clock. So, Jimmy Kay, good on you, mate. Thanks very much for listening and letting me know that you are. Fabulous to have you on aboard. All right, I've got a couple of tracks to play. Look, it's almost news time. No, it's 15 minutes to news time, so it doesn't matter. We may be able to get all these in. I've got Noiseworks from 1998. What else have we got? Choir Boys from 1988 and My Sex from 1979. So let's see if we can get them all in together. And I reckon this is Letter, Run to Paradise, and But You Don't Care. Leading up probably to the news. Love Noiseworks. So good, this. Off the album Touch.

0: But You Don't Care by My Sex off the 1979 album Graffiti Crimes. And Choir Boys, Run to Paradise from the 1988 album Big Bad Noise. And also from 1988 was Noiseworks off the album Touch, and the track was called A Letter. Coming up to news, stay tuned for my special Dolly Parton tribute coming up after the news. Bye for now.
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2: Hello, I'm Alyssa Delfs. 39 Australians are among hundreds of tourists, pilgrims and trekkers missing across the border of Nepal and Tibet after flooding and landslides rocked the region earlier this week. Across the affected area, authorities are searching for more than 1,500 people as the death toll rises to 469. Ashna Ahuja is the daughter of a missing American couple who were visiting Nepal from Texas for a group pilgrimage. She says it's been difficult since her family were first informed of the floods.
3: Both received an email from the Isha Foundation saying that the floods had hit and that our parents were in a group at the immigration office on the China border with Nepal that had been impacted by the flood. It's only been one day, but it has felt like much longer. I think we're just leaning on each other and our family.
2: Teachers have reported increasing issues with sexism and gendered violence. A study by Monash University has found 78% of teachers observed or experienced gender violence in their schools, while 95% of teachers believe at least some of their students access manosphere content, that is, material that promotes masculinity, anti-feminism and misogyny. Professor Stephen Roberts outlines the significance of the survey.
4: The largest scale piece of research on sexism and misogyny in Australian schools. It is driven by what we know about the shape of the problem of misogyny, but this is for the first time data on the prevalence and evidence that is extensive in Australian schools.
2: Pacific Island leaders are being called on to do more to protect ocean migration routes. Shannon Kirkwood has the details.
5: WWF Pacific has launched the Western Pacific Blue Corridors report today ahead of the Pacific Islands Forum Leaders meeting. The Western Pacific Blue Corridors initiative uses satellite tracking, other data and local cultural knowledge to show how migration routes of whales, dolphins and other migratory marine life are increasingly overlapping with various threats, including fishing, shipping, pollution and underwater noise. It's asking Pacific leaders to support the initiative and improve protection of the region's blue corridors. The six-day leaders' meeting gets underway on Sunday.
2: There's been an increase in the number of girls and women in Australia being hospitalised for endometriosis. Over the last decade, the rate has increased by almost a quarter, with more than 70% of procedures occurring in private hospitals. From 2024 to 25, there were around 24,700 hospitalisations for endo, a 23% increase from 10 years before. That's according to data from the Australian Institute of Health and Welfare. Endometriosis is a disease where tissue similar to the lining of the uterus grows in other parts of the body, causing severe pain and affecting fertility. In Australia, it's more common than asthma and diabetes, affecting 40% of the population. And taking a look at sport now in AFL, Fremantle have shored up their small forward stocks by re-signing Isaiah Dudley until the end of 2029, just 2 days after Sam Sukowski announced his shock retirement. Meanwhile, defender Oscar McDonald has also received a new one-year deal. Meanwhile, in NRL, Murray Talaugi's hopes of ending his rugby league chapter with an NRL premiership are over after North Queensland revealed the winger will miss the rest of the season. The team's coach confirmed the Queensland rep will become the next NRL star to make the cross-code switch to rugby union after signing a deal to join a club in France.
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0: So the forecast for the rest of today. Cloudy with a medium chance of showers, most likely in the afternoon. Winds westerly 15 to 20 kilometres an hour, becoming light in the evening. In the Latrobe Valley, it is going to be 16 degrees maximum, but currently here in Morwell, it is 12. Possible shower maybe a bit later? Well, I don't know. Anyway, doesn't matter. Tomorrow, it's going to be great for the footy. Partly cloudy, light winds becoming westerly 15 to 25 k's in the morning, then becoming light in the late afternoon. A minimum of 5 and a maximum of 16 degrees during game day tomorrow. And that's the same temperature down there at Tarwin Lower, which is where the match is going to be tomorrow, the qualifying final. So partly cloudy. So on Sunday, the 30th of August, we've got a game at Newborough, and that's going to be lovely as well. A slight chance of a shower in the morning. Winds westerly 15 to 20 k's, becoming light during the evening. A maximum of 16 degrees. So on Monday, the 31st of August, the last day of winter, yes, minimum 7, maximum 19, cloud clearing. On Tuesday, the 1st of September, up to 6 mils of rain, showers increasing, 21 degrees though, 21, the first time I've seen a 21 for quite a while. And on Wednesday, the 2nd of September, 11 to 17, a shower or two, and on Thursday, the 3rd, 8 to 17. 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You're listening to Classic Aussie Cuts. G'day again, I'm Greg King. And if you've just joined us sometime over the last hour, it's great to have you. And this is program number 101 of Classic Aussie Cuts. I think it's actually program number 102. I may have changed that little bit. Yes, it is program number 102. So, all right. If you're listening to Classic Aussie Cuts, Classic Australian Music, and you love Classic Australian Music, you'll enjoy this classic feature. But today it's a little bit different. Normally, all my feature artists are Australasian, but today it's a tribute to a beautiful person who died on Wednesday morning our time. I won't go into her history, as by now everybody listening will have heard her life story many times. The legendary Dolly Parton has been a constant in my musical appreciation heart for decades, and my favourite song of hers is Jolene. On stage in 1988, Dolly told the audience that Jolene was based on a true story, which is why she did not like to sing it too often. A red-headed bank clerk used to flirt with her husband, the late Carl Dean, at a local bank branch when they were newly married, she has said. Dolly sang Jolene, Jolene, Jolene, Jolene to remember the name, which is now how it became the chorus. Anyway, all stories have a bit of truth in them, and I do love this song. So today, as a tribute to this much-loved friend of Australia, we're going to start off with a bit of Dolly's original version, and it's the first time in those 102 programs that I've had a non-Australasian artist perform. But I'm going to start off with a bit of Dolly's original version and then have three Australian covers of the same song. So let's get started with Dolly, and then I'm going to have Melinda Schneider and Becky Cole, and then John Farnham, Olivia Newton-John and Anthony Warlow, followed by Luna's Dark Secret, and then we'll finish off with a little bit of Jolene by Dolly again. Here is Dolly Parton, the late, great, and legendary Dolly Parton.

So what I do now is I move to Melinda Schneider, and we have Becky Cole with Jolene, and I'm sure that you'll enjoy this as well.

That's Melinda Snyder and Becky Cole. Now, here's one. Have a listen to this one with John Farnham, Olivia Newton-John, and Anthony Warlow. And this is a live version of Jolene.

Oh, well, there we go. So just John Farnham, Olivia Newton-John, and Anthony Warlow. And finally, or well, not finally, but next off, I've got a band from down in the South Gippsland region called Luna's Dark Secret. And this is cracker. I really love it.

there we go. That is Luna's Dark Secret. I've played that before on this program, but the significance of it is just so important. And now I'm just going to finish off, and that was Luna's Dark Secret, Jolene. Before that, we had Olivia Newton-John and John Farnham and Anthony Warlow, and before that, Melinda Schneider and Becky Cole. And let's finish off the last bit of Jolene with Dolly and Valet Dolly Parton.

I'm pretty protective about this 3-hour time slot that Gippsland FM have afforded me, and I concentrate on Australian and Australasian music. That's the first time I've played in 102 programs a foreign artist. I'd probably think the only other two artists that I would ever do a symbolic tribute to would be possibly Bruce Springsteen and Rod Stewart. Probably no one else. They're the ones, but that was Dolly Parton, and gonna miss up. And going to miss her music and going to miss her personality. All right, let's continue on. It's time now to have a little bit of live music coming up right now. Off the 2020 double album called Artists Unite for Firefight, here is Jessica Mowboy and Saturday Night, originally off her 2010 album Get 'Em Girls, followed by Ice House and We Can Get Together. That was originally off the 1980 studio album, Ice House called that. Here is Jessica Mowboy.

0: So there we go. Off the album from the year 2020. Remember, after those massive fires in 2019, 2020, Artists Unite for Firefight, the concert for National Bushfire Relief. That was the second one was Ice House, We Can Get Together. And before that was Jessica Mowboy, Saturday a Night. So did we had that. Hey, by the way, somebody rang while I was talking earlier on. Unfortunately, I don't have producers or anything here, so while I'm talking on the air, I can't answer the phone. So if you want to give me a call back, when the music is playing, please, when the music is playing, we'd love to have you give me a call. 51348444, 51348444, but only when the music is playing. That'd be great. All right, got a couple of messages to play now, and then we're moving into the new groove section. So,
1: 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The winner straight through to the grand final. The loser through to the prelim next week to take on the winner of Sunday's semi final between Fish Creek and MDU. It's going to be season over for another team this week. Who's it going to be? 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
0: And you are listening to Gippsland FM, and this is Classic Aussie Cuts. It's 28 minutes to 4 o'clock. It's 3 o'clock. So this is the new grooves highlights with Adrian Hook. So let's have a listen to the introduction. At least, anyway, I'll get that one right.
9: Hi, I'm Adrian Hook, and this is my new groove segment. Greg asked me to pick out three new tracks from the dozens I listened to. Here are my standouts for this week.
0: Good on you, mate. Thank you very much. This is the new grooves highlights with Adrian Hook, and Adrian actually selects about 20 tracks to feature on his new grooves program. And if you haven't listened to it, it's well worth tuning, going to listen to it. It's on at 10 o'clock on a Monday night, so you can listen to it on the website for Inner FM in Heidelberg. Adrian's comments for this first track. So since forming in 2016 during high school, the Melbourne-based band, the Grogans, have released three EPs and four studio albums, most recently Stagger in 2025. They return in 2026 with a new single called Reasons, which epitomises what the Grogans are all about. A mixture of surf and blues and punk and garage rock, and in the land of Oz, according to Adrian, few do it better. This is Reasons, and I'll come back with my comments after the playing of Reasons. Well, you know-

0: Oh, certainly very garagey, isn't it? And my thoughts on that are Reasons by the Grogans. And the Grogans are Quinn Grundon, Angus Fasick, both on guitars, and drummer Jordan Lewis. And they are a ripper garage band. The problem is, there's no longer any garages that can contain their fans. I need to check these blokes out, I think. I really did enjoy that sound. All right, the second track on Adrian's New Grooves Highlights. This is from Adrian. This is what he says about grub. There are those who think rock should not only be loud and grungy, but also a little dirty. And the Fremantle bass band Grub are all of those things, as well as featuring one of Australia's finalist vocalists, Matilda Beals, who delivers the words with an intensity and a ferocity of a Chrissy Amphlett or Amy Taylor from Amel and the Sniffers. When you think of it, if your band is called Grub, and it's Grub, G-R-U-B, with a full point after the end of it, how could you be any different? And this track is called Shake It by Grub. Have a listen to this. It is a cracker.
1: One, two, three, four.

Oh, boy, oh, boy. As soon as Adrian mentioned Chrissy Amphlett, he had my interest, certainly. And apart from Matilda, the other members of the band are Peter Bibby on drums, Duncan Strawn on guitar, Mitch McDonald on guitar, and Ido Ekic on bass, blended together for a sound that's part garage punk, chaotic rock, and dark disco, with a bit of biting humour and existential themes. Oh, boy. That is cracker. So good. So good. So good. Oh, I love this little segment of the program. All right. So now at the last one, this is a little bit more conservative coming up right now. Time now is 19 minutes to 3 o'clock. You're listening to Gippsland FM, and this is Classic Aussie Cuts and my New Grooves Highlights section. And Adrian's comment on this next track, it's called Neon Lights by Jordan Britton. Jordan Britton is a singer, songwriter, guitarist, DJ, and producer based in Brisbane. He's also a wedding singer, and event MC. Jordan's forte is for smooth R&B and soulful melodies served up on a platter of electronic dance music, which kind of describes his new single, Neon Lights, featuring with him Andy Kanara. So Kanara, actually. Andrew Kanara is a way to pronounce it, so I needed to get that one right. So this is Jordan Britton with Andrew Kanara, and this is a Neon Lights. I'm sure you're going to enjoy this.

0: Well, that was Jordan Britton with Ander Kinara, K-I-N-N-A-R-A. And after our first two tracks today, it's a change to have this little bit of soft rock fluff, very pleasant to listen to. Even a rap piece is okay too. All right, so we'll have another New Grooves highlight again next week. And I hope you enjoyed that.
1: There we go. I hope you enjoyed my picks. I'll be back with another three selections next week. 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
0: Oh, what a guy. Good on you, Adrian. Thank you very much for going to all that trouble putting that together. I love this segment. All right, there's a community service announcement at 13 minutes to 3 o'clock. By the organisation is called Tender Funerals Gippsland, which is a not-for-profit. So there's a Mad Hatter's Tea Party, Tender Funerals Gippsland Presents, and strictly limited to 56 guests, bookings of 8 per table. A Mad Hatter's High Tea Party. It's on tomorrow, Saturday the 29th of August 2026, 2 p.m. to 5 p.m. at the Narrakan Public Hall, 401 Narrakan Connection Road, Narrakan. Join us for a magical Mad Hatter's Tea Party and make unforgettable royal memories. There's raffles, there's silent auctions, and there's sales table. And contact Charlie for tickets, Charlie, on 0428 348 274. 0428 348 274. And tickets are $60 a head, and bring a fanciful hat and favourite cup and saucer, or come dressed in theme. And this has been a community service announcement by Gippsland FM. So that's the Mad Hatter's High Tea Party. If you've got nothing to do tomorrow, check it out. You could probably Google Tender Funerals, and they're probably on that website. All right, so there we go. That's the last bit. All right, let's get lead up to the news. It's 12 minutes, 11 and a half minutes to 3 o'clock. After 3 o'clock, we've got Blake Metcalf-Holt, and we're going to be talking about the footy. But I think that the best thing we can do now is go and let's finish off this hour with some modern-day country icons. Yes, we have Lee Kernaghan, Troy Cassadale, and Keith Urban.

0: Oh, there we go. We've got news coming up in just a moment. That was Straight Line by Keith Urban. Before that, Take a Walk in My Country by Troy Cassidaly. And we started off with Living in Australia by Lee Kernaghan. It's news time.
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2: Good afternoon. I'm Alyssa Delves. Authorities in Nepal have confirmed the death toll from Wednesday's flash flooding on the border with Tibet has now risen to 469. More than 1,300 people remain missing, including 39 Australians and hundreds of tourists from India, Britain, the US and Canada. Efforts to locate the missing have been hampered by rain and the destruction of roads and bridges into the mountainous region of Nepal, which is popular with pilgrims and trekkers from around the world. Meantime, Himalayan disaster expert Tom Robinson explained to the ABC why the topography of the region has increased the devastation from landslides and flooding.
3: Where this rock and ice avalanche has started is what's known as the High Himalayan region. So this is where we're talking about the biggest peaks on the planet. So Langtang Laru, where the avalanche has come from, is well over 7,000 metres high. You're looking at valley walls that are, 2 kilometres from base to top in some places.
2: It comes as the Nepal Army and helicopter teams have been brought in to rescue at least 100 people trapped inside a tunnel at a hydropower project swamped by flooding. In a statement today, Nepal's Prime Minister says 350 people have already been rescued from the area. Personnel on Macquarie Island will be brought home amid the risk of a bird flu outbreak, Laura Devoy reports.
4: 24 expeditioners currently live and work on Macquarie Island, located about 1,500 kilometres southeast of Tasmania. H5 bird flu has not yet been detected on the island, but the Australian Antarctic Division has made the decision to bring its staff home. It says while the risk to human health remains low, a significant mortality event could expose the staff to prolonged psychosocial stress and other workplace impacts. Australia's icebreaker will sail to Macquarie Island in the coming weeks to retrieve the staff before the beginning of the seal breeding season.
2: Meantime, South Australian authorities have confirmed a dolphin has died from H5 bird flu. It's the second known native mammal species to contract the virus in Australia. The common dolphin was found deceased on the Fluorio Peninsula by a member of the public who called in the sighting. Testing completed at a state level confirmed a positive result, but samples have been sent to the Australian Centre for Disease Preparedness for further analysis. So far in SA, suspected cases have been detected in 2 long-nosed seals and a red fox. An Australian charity is tackling homelessness stereotypes tonight with many sleeping rough to raise awareness. The St. Vincent de Paul Society says viewing homelessness as a metropolitan issue is false. Armidale's Vinnie's Sleep Out coordinator Scott Martin says social housing is needed in the regional New South Wales city with around 309 applicants waiting. He's spoken to National Radio News ahead of tonight's community sleep out.
5: What we can see on the streets, in the shopping centres and other public places is really just the tip of the iceberg. So we're trying to raise awareness around homelessness, but also to try and create some sort of empathy by getting people to think about homelessness.
2: And taking a look at sports, South Sydney are confident Latrell Mitchell's days under an injury cloud are a thing of the past. Today confirming the centre will play his first game in the NRL in over 3 months. Coach Wayne Bennett will bring Mitchell off the bench and deploy him at centre in tomorrow's away trip to face the Gold Coast in his first game since the Rabbitohs round 11 loss to the Dolphins after picking up a calf issue.
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0: Okay, I think that was me. That meant that it was me. So welcome back to Gippsland. If I'm talking to Blake, so typical, not paying any attention to what I should be paying attention to, which is the weather. It's going to be cloudy with medium chance of showers today, most likely in the afternoon. Winds westerly 15 to 25 kilometres an hour, becoming light in the evening. Maximum of 16. Currently, it's only 13 degrees here in Morwell. Supposed to be 16 in the Latrobe Valley, but, you know. Tomorrow, Saturday the 29th, 5 to 16, partly cloudy. On Sunday, the weather's going to be nice over the weekend for the footy, so it's not a problem there. On Monday, though, Monday's going to be 7 to 19, but that's the last day of winter. Thank goodness for that. And on Tuesday, the first day of spring, what happens? But the temperature is going to be 21 degrees, but showers increasing up to 6 mils of rain. On Wednesday, 11 to 17, a shower or two. And on Thursday, the 3rd of September, 8 to 17 with showers. 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And for those who have just tuned in, this is Classic Aussie Cuts number 102. And I'm Greg King. And this is Gippsland FM, and as always, we are your local community connection, and Classic Aussie Cuts is where anything Australian is totally fair game. And my thought for this day on Friday, August the 28th, and I know that Blake is holding his breath for this, 2026, the way I see it, if you want the rainbow, you've got to put up with the rain. The way I see it, if you want the rainbow, you've got to put up with the rain. And that, of course, is from the late and great Dolly Parton, 1946 to 2026, singer, songwriter and actor. And she said that in 2013. So, Valet. So we had a feature a little early on. But anyway, here is the most important theme that I have in this program.

0: Away we go, the game of the gods, and our radio station is the official broadcaster for Mid-Gippsland footy, our local footy, and this week we move into the second week of finals footy. So to help review and preview our games, it's welcome back to Blake Metcalf-Holt, and Blake is a journalist from the Latrobe Valley Express. Hey, g'day Blake, how are you doing? Let me turn it on, and we're both on now.
1: I'm a bit of a jerk, am I?
0: Did I say a jerk?
1: Yeah, slightly. No, that's all right.
0: What did I say?
1: No, you had a slip of the tongue.
0: Did I? A jerk. I said journal. Didn't I say journalist? Or I just said jerk.
1: Yeah, you picked it up.
0: No,
1: that's good.
0: No, don't worry about it. So I didn't do that.
1: Great first week of finals footy in Mid-Gippy and North Gippy. So, we get all the trifecta hitting the field this weekend for the biggest and best games across the land. So, yeah, excited to talk about it.
0: Yeah, we've got plenty to talk about in the future part of it, and may go a little bit long because there's so much to talk about. But, of course, the games of interest last week in the mid-Gippy, well, in fact, right across the board, because the Gippy League finished their round 18, but the mid-Gippy League, the Lim final, was really expected with Fish Creek, wasn't it? Yeah. Very comfortable, 38 over Tarwin. But Tarwin did a great job to get there. And it was really over by three-quarter time as both teams scored 26 points in the last quarter. But the weather had a big part to play in that.
1: Yeah, definitely would have, both games over in South Gippy Way. So undoubtedly, considering Saturday's weather was a bit tough, would have made conditions a little bit more difficult for Fishy and Tarwin, but yeah, as you said, the Sharks really got ahead of themselves, built up a bit of stride towards the back end of the year and finished in the top six. But Fish Creek just do what they always do, and they're really peaking at the right time. Even though they didn't finish top two to get the double chance effort, they're still looking very dangerous when they hopefully get the job done against MDU this weekend in the third elimination final. See how they go in the weeks past. But, yeah, good effort from Tarwin. And, yeah, the better game was definitely on the Sunday, you'd have to say, though.
0: Now, on the other game, and we'll start. I didn't know there were only three on the bench in this league, in the Mid-Gippy League. Our broadcast is called. There's only three. So in the Mid-Gippsland League, there are only three on the bench.
1: Yeah, I did not have an idea about that. No, I thought it was was still everyone with the standard four on the bench.
0: Yeah, I thought 22. So too. But yeah. But anyway, that's the
1: might be just the case. Yeah, that, you know, sorry to cut you off. That I know throughout the course of the year that a couple of clubs towards the bottom had been struggling for numbers and had just been fielding teams. I didn't know that the actual rule was.
0: Yeah, I couldn't imagine that Thorpedale would have had a problem with four if it had been four on the bench. But,
1: yeah,
0: but they only had three, and they got a couple of major injuries in the first half. Thorpedale.
1: Yeah, and they couldn't hold on in the end. They were leading for the first three quarters, and but MDU got it done right at the end.
0: Yeah, MDU were 12 points behind at three-quarter time, and they kicked five goals in the last quarter. So, yeah. 10 scoring shots to six, but they won by 7 points. So it'll be interesting to see how they go in this weekend. So yep. It's really so in the North Gippy League in the qualifying final, number one Hayfield had a 2-point victory over Woodside. That sounded like a good game.
1: Yeah, it was a very impressive game. Same as the Mid-Gippy Saturday game.
0: Got to six, but they won by 7 points. So it'll be interesting to see how they go this weekend. So yeah. It's really so in the North Gippy League in the qualifying final, number one Hayfield.

0: And Hayfield managed to get it done in the end over Woodside by 2 points. The Wildcats probably should have got it done towards the back end, considering they had the wind advantage in the last quarter, but just weren't able to just garner the appropriate amount of goals in the end. And yeah, Hayfield were able to hold on. So impressive win by them. They're setting themselves up really well. They've had a great run in the back end of the season with a couple of major wins and performances. And yeah, now they face Cowher in the second semi to potentially play off in a grand final in a couple of weeks' time.
1: Yeah, yeah. And the other one, your club, your senior team, they had a good 10-goal win over Rosedale.
0: Yeah, it was a very impressive performance, team performance over at Glengarry against Rosedale. Yeah, the Blues had been a bit out of form in the last couple of weeks, whilst the teams above them, including Ilor North, had really started to hit their stride. So it was a predictable result in the end, but they dominated from start to finish, had some really impressive individual performances, but unfortunately the Jets will be without their playing coach and full forward Dan McDonald for the rest of the year with an ankle injury, which is a bit disappointing, but they'll just have to rally the troops and see how they go this week against Woodside. So it's going to be difficult, but see how they go.
1: And the Gippsland League completed round 18 this week, and Leon Gather's huge win, the 82-point win over Druin, leapfrogged them over Wonthaggi on the ladder following the latter's 2-point loss to fellow finalist Tarolgan. That was such a surprise.
0: Yeah, even though the results didn't mean much in terms of if anyone would be pushed out of the top five or anything like that, this top five was already set in stone heading into the weekend's play, but the results were definitely surprising. Warragul, very disappointing result against Maul, considering that they were still playing relatively their best 22 and couldn't get it done against Maul, so they're heading into the finals a little bit out of form.
1: Well,
0: against
1: four losses in a row.
0: Yeah, and against Traralgon, who were really starting to get back into the swing of things after a pretty stock standard home and away season. So yeah, obviously they bet Wonthaggi by 2 points and managed to get it done over there, which is the most remarkable thing considering the state of Wonthaggi's ground at the moment. So I don't think many people wouldn't be playing over there, and they managed to get the job done. So yeah, results that might pay dividends come this week's games with, see how they go.
1: So what about the matches around for this week? Obviously, the match, in my view, and I'm only periphery sitting in this bloody box here for the whole season, but Foster versus Yanar, it's going to be a cracker.
0: Oh, definitely, definitely. I think the game they played early in the season was played in pretty close quarters, so it's been a while since they've gone at it against each other, so it's going to be remarkable to see who can get it done in the end over at Tarwin and put themselves in a position to have another week off and already be placed in a grand final. So yeah, I'll definitely see that as a big one. But still Fish Creek still lingering, but that should be a good game also on the Sunday against MDU. I can see that being played pretty closely, but I'd have to lean towards Fish Creek still.
1: Well, Foster versus Yanar, because Yanar beat Foster by 19 points the first time they played. And then when Foster visited Yanar, they only won by a point.
0: Yeah.
1: So they beat each other on their opposite grounds. But those two would be really looking over their shoulder. They would be wanting to make sure that they went straight into the grand final, because you wouldn't want to be playing Fish Creek in the preliminary if Fish Creek beats MDU. You wouldn't want to be playing the Fishies in the preliminary final, would you?
0: No, both those teams have had obviously a number of battles against Fish Creek in the last couple of years and even in grand finals. So yeah, they would really be wanting to get. Obviously, they're both looking at each other first and foremost at the weekend, so they're worried about that to start with and hopefully get that done. So yeah, it's going to be interesting to see how the top, obviously you'd still lean towards those three as being premiership fancy, so It'll be interesting to see who

0: can get that extra week off and set themselves up for a premiership.
1: So who are you picking between Foster and Yanar?
0: Probably lean towards Foster, just considering how dominant they've been. Yanar, despite, you know, they've been right there most of the season, and they've got a very strong side. I just think Foster's just dominance in their forward line is just too hard for anyone at the moment still.
1: Yeah, look, I'm leaning towards Yanar. I just think that they just seem to have, because they're only a couple of games behind,
0: yeah,
1: on the ladder, one by 1 point and one by 5 points.
0: Yeah.
1: So that were the only two games that they lost, compared with Foster being beaten by Yanar by 19 points or 17 points or something.
0: Yeah, it's going to be a cracker, undoubtedly.
1: Yeah.
0: So it's you're splitting hairs between either side, but yeah, it's 50-50 down to the wire.
1: Yeah. So on Sunday at Newborough, of course, for everybody who wants to know. So it's Saturday at the Foster versus Yanar game is at Tarwin Lower, right down there on the sand dunes. I believe it's a lovely ground. I haven't been down there.
0: It's a very good surface.
1: Yeah. So and of course Fish Creek and MDU is at Newborough, the suburb of Maui. That'll get me into trouble, won't it? So the loser goes into mothballs there, and the winner playing next week's preliminary final. In the North Gippie League, there's the qualifying final number two, which is Cowra versus Hayfield, number one, and Hayfield jumping forward to play in the qualifying final. And Woodside with you a lot on, I think that'll be Woodside versus Yulon North on Sunday?
0: Yep, at Tyres. So there was a bit of speculation where the game was actually going to be played. There was a bit of murmurs about maybe a Moore East getting the ground, considering apparently Tyres' deck wasn't in the best of nick, which would have been interesting given...
1: Has that been settled?
0: Yeah, it's been settled, so it's still going to be played at Tyres, but there was some whispers about a change of venue, but that didn't eventuate. So yeah, so it's still the Sunday game, Woodside Yule North, but that second semi Cowra Hayfield probably up there with the Foster Yanar game in terms of entertainments and see how that goes, because while Cowra have just been a dominant force all season long, only lost the one game on the season and absolutely spanked every other opponent in their home and away season, Hayfield have really, as I said, hit their stride in this last month of the year. And, you know, despite losing one very serviceable player in Harry Tatterson, who joined the club this year, they're still looking as good as ever, and we'll definitely put it up to Cowra and hope to see them take the long way towards the grand final.
1: Can you see Hayfield beating Cowra?
0: I can definitely see a world where they win. They're going to have to really be on their A game across, especially in their midfield, given how just stacked Cowra's midfield are in terms of the likes of Shannon Lang, Tristan Wack, Sam Halliburton, Jack Johnson. So it's going to be very tough. And then they've got to also withstand the effort that they've got in their forward line, Cowra do. So Hayfield definitely have the capability to do it, and they proved it last week when they beat Woodside, who were the only team to beat Cowra during the season. So I reckon they can definitely do it. You still have to lean towards Cowra, though, I reckon.
1: Yeah. And, of course, the first week of the finals in the Gippsland League with the qualifying final between Leon Gather and Montague and the elimination final between Warrigal and Tarolgan. I'm not overly confident about Warrigal beating Tarolgan.
0: Yeah, as you wouldn't. The couple of doozies, though, that Langath and Montague game will definitely be huge. But, yeah, it's going to be interesting to see how Warrigal respond. Don't really have a lot of excuses for the way they've been performing the last couple of weeks, and Tarelgan have just managed to come good at the right time and might be able to do enough to extend their season. So it's elimination final. It's anyone's game over at Druin this week on Sunday. So see how Warrigal will go, but you'd have to lean towards Traralgon just purely on form.
1: The only thing I can say, and I haven't seen a game this year, but even the thing that I noticed in the last 2 years was where I went to all home games anyway, was the fact that they're just so young, Warrigal. And I think that's part of the reason why Ayrsie, made a decision to take on the role, because he could see the potential. So.
0: Oh, yeah, definitely. And he's already, obviously, as we said last week, he's committed the long term to the club. And if that's what you're saying, it's going to be difficult for them, because Traralgon have got a multitude of experienced players on their list. Won a premiership 2 years ago, and a lot of players right in the thick in the prime of their career. So it's going to be difficult. They're bigger boys, and we'll see how they can perform on the day.
1: I can't see... I believe that Leon Gather will win against Wonthaggi. So.
0: I'm not entirely convinced. Wonthaggi...
1: I love it when you and I disagree.
0: Yeah, it's good, isn't it? Makes it a little bit more interesting. Definitely. Well, Leon Gather have... I think they've... From looking at the teams in the last 24 hours, they named Dyson Heppel as an emergency, but undoubtedly I think that's a bit of trickery to get in the minds of their opponent. I think Dyce will probably play on the day, I'm assuming.
1: If he's fit enough to play,
0: he played in the Legends game last night, which was interesting, and him and James Harms, who plays for Maui, so he's got a bit of work in the lead-up to the game. So, yeah, I definitely think it's going to go down to the wire, but Wonthaggi have proven pretty much all season long, besides this one blip on the weekend against Traralgon, that, yeah, they're really pushing hard for a premiership. They've been right knocking on the door for a number of years at this point in time, and have finally got a healthy list in order. They've dealt with a couple of injuries in the last couple of years when they've been in this premiership window. So I wouldn't rule out Wonthaggi winning this game either.
1: You're listening to Gippsland FM, and this is Classic Aussie Cuts. And this, we're doing our footy bit here with Blake Metcalf-Holt, who appears on behalf of Latrobe Valley with compliments of the home Latrobe Valley Express. It's great to have you in here, mate. But let's talk about the AFL wildcard matches and grand final predictions, all right? Because our season will be over. We probably won't have another time after our season. We probably won't get together. And well, anyway, we can talk about that. But you're always welcome to come in. But yeah. So, Western Bulldogs versus Collingwood tonight.
0: Yeah, going to be monstrous. I got a bit bored last night after I got home from work, and just decided to chuck on their earlier match in the year, which was, I think, about a month ago where they played, and Bulldogs won by 4 points in the end. Relatively the same amount of people playing, except Collingwood's probably biggest doubt is that they don't have Pendles maybe for the rest of the season if they can't win this game, obviously. So it's going to be, right down the wire. Teams that match up really well at each area of the ground, but a little bit of bias here, but I just have to lean towards the Bulldogs.
1: Right. I think the Bulldogs will win, and I've actually picked 24 points. So.
0: Yeah, I think it will probably be closer than that. But, yeah, just the difference between in the midfields, I just think they've really – Bont's got a lot of help now, whereas Dacos, unless DeGoey can get going, I think it's going to be tough for the Collingwood.
1: Okay, what about Melbourne and Carlton tomorrow night?
0: That's an even tougher one, I reckon, just – Well, clearly not from your prediction.
1: I picked Carlton by 36 points, so I actually think we could win a couple of finals.
0: Yeah.
1: Maybe you won't get past it. We probably won't make the prelim, but we can get a couple of finals. But Melbourne may even knock us over though.
0: Yeah. Well, you have a valid reason to say that. You've been the in-form team in it. Since Frazier's taken over, and he's knocked off arguably the two favourites for the flag in the last 4 weeks. So you have all the rights to say that. I just can't. I can't tip you. Sorry, going with Melbourne.
1: Look, hang on. Let's declare here: it is in your blood that you can't pick us because you're an Essendon supporter.
0: I say that, but that my dad has, for some reason in his elder years, decided to have this slight empathy towards Carlton all of a sudden, even though he's the one who got me on as an Essendon member.
1: So has he actually changed?
0: He hasn't changed, but he has a soft spot for him for some reason. And it blows my mind. So, but yeah, I think Melbourne, obviously, they've been dealt a difficult hit in the last couple of weeks. They lose Van Rooyen with the suspension and have a couple of other injuries. I think Lever is playing, which will be good for them. And then Viney's coming in for his first game, which is very interesting.
1: Viney, yeah. Is Lever in?
0: Apparently he's gonna play. He's probably gonna be under the pump with his foot. But
1: you mean under the injections?
0: Injections. Yeah, exactly. Yeah,
1: under the pump.
0: Yeah.
1: Yeah. All right. Well, anyway, so I've picked Carlton by 36 points. So you've picked Melbourne, have you?
0: Melbourne by 8.
1: By 8. Yeah. All right. So I probably won't remember that for next week. What about your grand? What about your grand finalists? I've got Fremantle versus Brisbane with the Lions by 18 points.
0: Yep. Oh. I agree with Brisbane. They've had a couple of horrible losses this year, but they've just managed to get themselves right at the right appropriate amount of time. And obviously have got, you'd think, a comfortable game in a fortnight's time against a troubled Sydney side to put them through to a home prelim. Freo, I don't know. I just think those two recent Melbourne games have really, really engulfed that feeling that maybe they're just another year or so away from winning a big game in Victoria.
1: Yep.
0: So while they'll probably make the grand final, I'll just change it up and I'll go Brisbane versus Geelong for a rematch.
1: Okay. That I'd be happy with that.
0: Yeah.
1: Because I'm not that fussed about Fremantle. Oh, well, you know, it'd be nice for them to win their premiership.
0: Would be nice.
1: Yeah, but maybe in a couple of years.
0: Yeah.
1: That's okay, finally, let's, as a Bombers supporter, how do you feel about Mark McVie as your new coach?
0: Yeah, I'm happy with him. I was never in the herd camp, as I've said multiple times. Would love for him to still be involved with the club in some way, but he did
1: Can
0: not.
1: You see that? Can you see it?
0: Seems like he's a bit upset with not getting the job in the end.
1: He hasn't stated that.
0: He hasn't stated that for certain, but reading between the lines, I think he's obviously very disappointed. I like McVay with everything he said thus far. He seems to be a pretty strong head. We need that to have a relatively hard man in charge for such a young side to set some standards that we haven't really had for the last 20 years. So hopefully it's the first step in the right direction. We've had how many coaches now since Sheedy? So I've said that a number of times. So hopefully this can be the difference one, but I'm not entirely with faith at the moment with my club. So see how we go.
1: So tough it out. Well, I'm a booster for him. I think that he's going to be a very good coach.
0: Yeah.
1: I think that he's got the skill set, and he's been 15, 17 years now in the coaching circuit. And he's very highly respected.
0: Yeah.
1: I think he'll bring a lot of credibility to Essendon. I'm sad about Brad Scott. I liked his style, liked his personality. He towed the line at the end there, but unfortunately it just didn't happen. And yeah, it's the same with Michael Voss, of course, what happened with Vossie. Vossie saw the writing on the wall and got out, where Brad stuck it out until the end. So I think he's going to be great, and I wish him all the best.
0: Yep, as do I, of course.
1: I want to be able to hate him.
0: Yeah, I know.
1: Now I feel sorry for him.
0: Feel sorry for him. Yeah.
1: And that's what people felt about Carlton even up until about 15 games ago.
0: No,
1: you did not. No, you didn't. Because you're cold and hard. So just to finish off before we go, so you blew up your leg in the last game, did you? Your last game of the season, and
0: we got double chance, so we play on the same day on the Sunday with the seniors.
1: But you're not playing.
0: I'm toughing it out. I'm starting on the bench. I'm not in my normal position at centre half back, so I'll see where I get on, where I play. But yeah, so we play Woodside as well. It's the double header between the two of the seniors and the reserves. Yeah, I copped a pretty bad knee to the calf, dropping back into a marking pack, and yeah,
1: into the hole, forward. Mate.
0: Yeah, just cleaned me up and wasn't in a good spot for a good 48 hours. But it's cleaned up a bit, and see how we go on the weekend.
1: Well, I'm just letting you know that 60 years ago, I lost a kidney in exactly the same situation.
0: Well, I wouldn't want to because I've only got one.
1: I've only got one now too. Yeah. So, all right, mate. Thank you very much for coming in today. I think, don't you just love footy? There's so much good stuff happening both in the big boys plus in what we're doing locally. And of course, we didn't even talk about the Allan Bank League and the West Gippsland League.
0: There's so much going on.
1: Of course, you can listen to Sports Fest tomorrow, but you won't be. But everybody else can, because I'll have all the scores from all the finals that are being played tomorrow. So
0: I'll be tuning in. Why wouldn't I? Okay. I'm not playing until Sunday.
1: I'm even delighted. That means I've got three people listening. All right, thanks very much, mate. Great to see you, and you'll be back again next week. And it's really terrific to have you in here on Classic Aussie Cuts with me, Greg King, and Blake Metcalf-Holt. And let's have some messages, and then we'll get on to some more music.
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1: Well, it's 24 and a half minutes to 4 o'clock. And this week, way back in 1998, the number one album in Australia was Left of the Middle, the debut album by Natalie Imbruglia. Commercially, Left of the Middle topped the album music chart in Australia, as well as charting within the top 5 in the UK and the top 10 in the USA. And it sold over 7 million copies worldwide. Can you believe that? And the album won the Best Australian Debut Album and Best Pop Release at the 12th ARIA Music Awards in 1998. It was nominated also for the Best Pop Vocal Album at the 41st Annual Grammy Awards in 1999. In late 2022, Natalie Imbruglia toured the UK to celebrate a 25-year anniversary of the album. My favourite track of the album was Torn. So off the left of the middle album from 1998, this is Natalie Imbruglia and Torn.

Torn by Natalie Imbruglia, the number one album on this day way back when. The track, the album was called Left of the Middle, so 1998. Okay, the time now is 20 minutes to, in fact that's 19 minutes to 4 o'clock. Coming up at 4 o'clock is Lisa Anderson and her Mosaic program, but right now, we are going to do our market report for the week of before August the 29th. And this is Sorrento, which we use as our background. So the market for this week, Allan Bank Farmer and Producers Market on the last Saturday of every month with five Saturdays. In 2026, you'll for your diary. That's this week is August the 29th, and for this year, the Election Day market on of November the 28th from 8:30 a.m. to 12:30 p.m. and regularly held at the Allan Bank Public Hall, a 10 Community Place. And the next market, as I said, is this Saturday, tomorrow, August the 29th. Also tomorrow is the Merbau North Market. And that's from 8:30 to 1 o'clock. And the Merbau North Market is a vibrant variety market with the slogan Growers, Bakers, Merchants and Makers. And located in the centre of town at Barome Park, this market event prides itself on offering stallholders and shoppers a varied and friendly community market experience. All profits from running the Merbau North Market go to community projects in the town, and the next market, as I mentioned, is tomorrow. And on Sunday is the Bunyip Community Market, and that's from 8 a.m. to 1 o'clock. And it's usually fully booked with 180 sites and offers a broad variety of stalls, including homemade delicacies, pre-loved clothing, bric-a-brac candles, locally distilled whiskey and gin, craft products, skincare and beauty items, plants and food stalls, coffee and a traditional barbecue. The venue is at the Fire Brigade track at Bunyip Recreation Reserve, Nana Goonlong Warrior Road, Bunyip, with the next event being Sunday, August the 30th. And on top of that, you've got the Inverloch Lions Market on Sunday, August the 30th as well, known as the Market in the Glade. The location is at the Glade and Sound Shell on the Esplanade of Inverloch. And it's held on the last Sunday of every month with 9 a.m. starts from April and 8 a.m. starts from October. There are also summer twilight markets on consecutive Wednesdays in late December through to January from 3 o'clock to 8 o'clock. Check out social media for dates and musical performances. And the next Lions Club market will be held on Sunday, August the 30th, as is the Kongwak Market, held on every Sunday, actually, 10 a.m. to 2 o'clock. And the market features a vast array of collectibles, vintage, retro, secondhand coffee and food, not secondhand coffee, secondhand stuff, coffee, food, live music and much more. Please note our market is a plastic bag and smoke-free event, and the next market is on Sunday, August the 30th. So just make sure that before you travel to any market, remember to check their socials for possible cancellations due to inclement weather or other reasons. So there we go. We'll have another market report next week.

Okay, let's continue on with some music leading up to it's to 4 o'clock for the news. It's a quarter to four right now. Here is Tame Impala, and I might even get a couple of tracks in for Tame Impala. We might do Mind Mischief from their album Lonerism from 2012, and then follow on with The Moment from their 2015 album Currents. This is Mind Mischief with Tame Impala.

was Tame Impala off the 2015 album Currents, and that was called The Moment. Before that, off the 2012 album Lonerism, Blind Mischief. Pretty cool, good sound, Tame Impala. Another great Aussie act. All right, finished, got enough time to have a bit of Greta Zilla off, and this track is called Bones, and I'm sure you're going to enjoy it. It's off her album from 2023 called All These Walls, and this is Bones.

This is Gretazilla with In My Bones, and off the album is All These Walls from 2023. Pretty good sound, that. All right, folks, that's my lot for the afternoon. Coming up after the news, we have Lisa Anderson, who is back after her sojourn last week. It's great to have her back here in Studio Number One, the showcase studio of Gippsland FM. All right, we're going out with the Happiness Express. Just remember, every day above ground's a great day. Just do something with it. I'll be here for the footy all the weekend. 2 4-hour sessions tomorrow afternoon and Sunday afternoon. So tune in and have a listen to the footy and a bit of music and me and all that sort of stuff. And I'll be back again next Friday. So bye for now. You look after yourself. Coming up in about 75 seconds. After the news anyway, is Lisa. Bye for now. Thank you for being with me. Take care.

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1: Good afternoon, I'm Alyssa Delfs. Rescue operations in Nepal, in the border area with Tibet, hit by landslides and flooding, have been hampered by declining conditions. China state broadcaster CCTV says authorities have paused a rescue operation this afternoon due to an increased risk of renewed flooding in Tibet. It comes as an artificial lake formed by debris has begun overflowing toward the destination of those rescue teams, so they've been ordered to withdraw and wait for further instructions. Hundreds of people remain missing in the area, including 39 Australians. On the ground in Nepal, media outlets are reporting on the devastation across the region. Bal Krishna Sar, senior correspondent for the Himalayan Times, told the ABC the area has been decimated.
2: I'm currently at, just 500 metres away from the, one of the highly impacted area, which was hit by, disaster on August 26th. I visited yesterday. I spent almost, half day over there, and situation was completely, incomprehensible. I mean, everything is gone completely.
1: It comes as authorities confirm the death toll has now risen to at least 469 people. Broad police powers in Queensland mean authorities can force people to comply with a check for a knife using metal detectors for the past year through new legislation with no reason needed. But new data has revealed First Nations peoples are more likely to be checked. 11% of those searched in the past year were Indigenous, despite making up less than 5% of the population. Greg Shadbolt from the state's legal service told NIRS News it's a problem.
3: There is a significant gap overrepresentation. The most recent figures show over 11% of those who have been wandered in the last 12 months were First Nations Australians. I mean, that figure is alarming in itself, but the fact that that's also a doubling pretty much from the previous 12 months of the pilot scheme is also a bit of a red flag. So
1: the Tasmanian coroner has ruled Belgian tourist Celine Cremer's death was an accident. Miss Cremer disappeared while bushwalking in Tasmania's southwest in June 2023. Her remains were found in January this year. Coroner Madeline Wilson found potential causes of death include hypothermia, blunt force trauma and drowning, and ruled out third-party involvement or suicide. She's recommended the Waratah Wynyard Council install clear warning signs that the Philosopher Falls walking track is degraded, uneven, and may be hazardous. Showers are on the cards for southern Western Australia this weekend, with dry and sunny conditions for the rest of the country. The Bureau of Meteorology's Dean Naramore has the forecast for the final few days of winter.
4: And it's going to be all about this very large high-pressure system extending the ridge right across the country. So the only wet weather on Saturday will be Western Tasmania, coastal showers about New South Wales and also through parts of Queensland, and also this upper low driving widespread showers, patchy rain and isolated thunderstorms through inland parts of Western Australia. Otherwise, though, we can expect a fine, cool to mild and mostly sunny day.
1: And taking a look at sport now in AFL, Fremantle have shored up their small forward stocks by re-signing Isaiah Dudley until the end of 2029, just 2 days after Sam Sikowski announced his shock retirement. Meanwhile, defender Oscar McDonald has also received a new one-year deal.
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10: The weather forecast for tomorrow, after an overnight low of 7, is for a partly cloudy day with a top temperature of 16. The forecast for Sunday, after an overnight minimum of 8, is for another cloudy day with a maximum temperature of 16. The forecast for Monday, after an overnight low of 8, is for the chance of morning fog with a maximum temperature of 18. The time on Gippsland FM is 4:04. Thanks to Greg King for classic Aussie cuts, which you've just been enjoying. I'm Lisa Anderson, and I'll be bringing you a mosaic of music from the 80s, 90s, noughties and beyond, with an occasional track from the 60s and 70s thrown in. Today's first track is from US band The Used. Blue and Yellow is from their debut self-titled album from 2003, and it comes with a language warning.

That was Irish musician Hozier with his debut single, Take Me to Church, from 2013. Before that was dark cabaret duo The Dresden Dolls with Girl Anachronism from 2003. The time on Gippsland FM is 4:16. Coming up now is Dire Straits with Tunnel of Love from their 1981 album Making Movies.

searching everywhere from steeplechase to palisades, in any shooting gallery where promises are made to walk away, walk away, walk away, walk away from color codes and Whitley Bay. Had to walk.

0: That was Dave Steele, former member of Weddings, Parties, Anything with Let Her Ride from his debut solo album, Bitter Street from 1989. And before that was Scottish band Franz Ferdinand with The Dark of the Matinee from 2004.
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0: 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The next track is by the founding member of 1980s band Do-Re-Mi. Here's Deborah Conway with Under My Skin from her debut 1991 solo album String of Pearls.

That was Australian band Bachelor Girl with their debut 1998 single, Buses and Trains. And before that was John Newman with his number one charting song from 2013, Love Me Again. The time on Gippsland FM is 4:44. The next track is by new wave band Duran Duran from 1984. Here's Wild Boys.

That was Jim Croce with Time in a Bottle from 1972. And before that was Gyroscope with Safe Forever from their 2005 album Sound Shattering Sound. The time on Gippsland FM is 4:55. To take us up to the news, here's the Eagles and Hotel California.

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1: Good afternoon, I'm Alyssa Delves. Authorities in Nepal have been forced to halt rescue operations for at least the next hour after a dam burst in Tibet. An army officer has confirmed this afternoon that a dammed glacial lake in the already flood-ravaged region began to overflow after its banks broke. Helicopter rescues have ceased and locals were reportedly seen rushing up a nearby hill. On Wednesday, flash flooding and landslides ravaged the border area between Nepal and Tibet, killing at least 469 people and leaving more than 1,000 missing, including 39 Australians. Testing at the CSIRO's Centre for Disease Preparedness has confirmed a case of H5 bird flu in a red fox found in Osborne in metropolitan Adelaide. The suspected case was found earlier this week, with further testing necessary to confirm the case. DAFF says it's the third detection of H5 bird flu in a mammal species in Australia and the first in one on land. There is currently no evidence of mammal-to-mammal transmission associated with H5 bird flu in Australia, but authorities say the detection in a fox is a reminder people and their pets should avoid sick or dead wildlife. Pacific Island leaders are being called on to do more to protect ocean migration routes. Shannon Kirkwood has the details.
2: WWF Pacific has launched the Western Pacific Blue Corridors report today ahead of the Pacific Islands Forum Leaders meeting. The Western Pacific Blue Corridors initiative uses satellite tracking, other data and local cultural knowledge to show how migration routes of whales, dolphins and other migratory marine life are increasingly overlapping with various threats, including fishing, shipping, pollution and underwater noise. It's asking Pacific leaders to support the initiative and improve protection of the region's blue corridors. The six-day leaders' meeting gets underway on Sunday.
1: Record-breaking levels of wind and solar energy have helped to cut Australia's emissions, significantly reducing the nation's reliance on gas and coal. That's according to the National Greenhouse Gas Inventory, which has revealed emissions from steel production, domestic flights and diesel-powered road transport are still rising. It means bigger cuts will be needed to meet the 2030 climate target. The update to the inventory revealed the trends and also shows Australia has reduced its emissions by 25% compared to 2005. The findings follow the widespread adoption of solar panels, household batteries and electric vehicles, but come after criticism of some large-scale renewable energy projects and transmission infrastructure in regional areas. New South Wales communities are sleeping rough tonight to raise awareness for homeless Australians. It's estimated at least 122,000 people are experiencing homelessness in Australia. Charity, the St. Vincent de Paul Society, says those in regional and remote areas face various challenges due to fewer services, less available housing and lower incomes. Armidale is one regional community holding its Vinnie's Sleep Out tonight. Speaking to National Radio News, coordinator Scott Martin says the rise in homelessness has multiple causes.
3: And homeless people are just like you and I, but due to perhaps an unfortunate alignment of events, for example, losing a job or an increase in rent or perhaps even health problems, they could find themselves without a roof over their heads.
1: And in sport in NRL, Murray Talagi's hopes of ending his rugby league chapter with an NRL premiership are over after North Queensland revealed the winger will miss the rest of the season. Coach Todd Payton confirmed the Queensland representative will become the next NRL star to make the crosscode switch to rugby union after signing a deal to join a club in France.
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11: The weather forecast for tomorrow after an overnight low of 7 is for a partly cloudy day with a top temperature of 16. The forecast for Sunday after an overnight minimum of 8 is for another cloudy day with a maximum temperature of 16. The forecast for Monday, after an overnight low of again 8, is for the chance of morning fog with a top temperature of 18. The time on Gippsland FM is 5:05. Coming up now is Block Party with Talons from their 2008 album Intimacy.

That was Arctic Monkeys with 505 from the 2007 album Favourite Worst Nightmare. And before that was Paul Kelly and the Coloured Girls with Same Old Walk from 1991. The time on Gippsland FM is 5:18. When I was walking at 6:30 this morning, the full moon was just rising over the horizon. So I'm going to play a couple of moon-themed songs. Here's Savage Garden with To the Moon and Back.

That was Miami Horror with Moon Theory. And before that, Savage Garden with To the Moon and Back. The time on Gippsland FM is 5:27. The next track is from UK group Coldplay from their 2008 album Viva La Vida, or Death and All His Friends. Here's Violet Hill.

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2: 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Minor Premiers Foster host Yanar in a not-to-miss qualifier at Tarwin Lower. The winner straight through to the grand final. The loser through to the prelim next week to take on the winner of Sunday's semi-final between Fish Creek and MDU. It's going to be season over for another team this week. Who's it going to be? 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

That was UK band Cream's 1968 song, White Room. And before that was Renee Geyer with a track from her 1985 Sing To Me album, You Heard Without Love. The time on Gippsland FM is 5:41. The next track is by US band No Doubt from their 2000 album, Return of Saturn. Here's Ex-Girlfriend.

That was US band Bon Jovi with You Give Love a Bad Name from their 1986 Slippery When Wet album. Before that, I played UK band UB40 with 1 in 10 from 1989. The time on Gippsland FM is 5:53. Coming up now is Dramarama and Anything, Anything.

That was Dramarama and Anything. I hope you've enjoyed the past 2 hours with me, Lisa Anderson, piecing together a mosaic of music from the 80s, 90s, noughties and beyond. Coming up after the news is Rock and Blues with Yvonne Elliott. I'll leave you tonight with Teddy Swims and Bad Dreams.

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1: Hello, I'm Alyssa Delfs. Nepal's foreign ministry says it's managing search and rescue efforts and does not need foreign assistance after flash flooding devastated the border region with Tibet earlier this week. Despite offers of help from several countries, including Australia, Nepal says the offer is natural, but its security agencies are undertaking the search and rescue operation and for now such help is not required. South Korea is currently negotiating with Nepal after sending a rapid response team to Kathmandu. It's awaiting deployment. Seoul has also pledged $1 million in humanitarian aid as 9 South Koreans who were working in a hydro plant were missing, with another 10 stranded. Right now, authorities say the death toll has reached 469, with more than 1,000 people missing, including 39 Australians. Humanitarian aid groups remain on the ground, however, delivering care packages and resources to impacted people. Roslyn Gabriel, World Vision National Director, has told the ABC the flooding has had a significant impact across the area.
2: So everybody on the ground is looking to see how we can prepare, how we can respond, and coordinating with different agencies, coordinating with government to see how we can get into those areas that are of greatest need and have been hit the hardest.
1: And one Australian who had been unaccounted for has made contact with her parents back home. Cara Severino was able to get in touch with her parents, Debbie and Frank, who say she was able to call them from Gossankunda, where she found safety with other Nepalese hikers. And Victoria has offered support to the state's local Nepali community. The Minister for Multicultural Affairs has offered his deepest sympathies to those impacted by the flash flooding in Nepal and says the Victorian government is offering all possible support. Personnel on Macquarie Island will be brought home amid the risk of a bird flu outbreak. Laura Devoy reports.
3: 24 expeditioners currently live and work on Macquarie Island, located about 1,500 kilometres southeast of Tasmania. H5 bird flu has not yet been detected on the island, but the Australian Antarctic Division has made the decision to bring its staff home. It says while the risk to human health remains low, a significant mortality event could expose the staff to prolonged psychosocial stress and other workplace impacts. Australia's icebreaker will sail to Macquarie Island in the coming weeks to retrieve the staff before the beginning of the seal breeding season.
1: The New South Wales government has unveiled an extension and expansion of Polair Remote, a trial of police drone technology that began in Moree this February. But some legal experts have voiced concerns over the trial, saying it's been conducted without transparency around how its effectiveness is being assessed. Solicitor Jonathan Hall-Spence says the expansion comes before the trial's three-month review by police has concluded. The Justice and Equity Centre say they've raised these issues with the Minister for Police and New South Wales Police, but did not receive a meaningful response. And the contestants have been announced for Australia's first ever National Black Drag King pageant, Mr. First Nation. Part of Brisbane's LGBTIQA+ Arts Festival Melt, the event is spotlighting Aboriginal and Torres Strait Islander excellence while celebrating creativity, culture and community. Melt begins in October, with the winning king to receive the crown on October 29. And turning to sport in NRL, the penultimate round of the home and away season continues tonight. Manly will take on the St. George Illawarra Dragons. The Sea Eagles remain an outside chance of sneaking in to the top eight if they can secure a win tonight. Meanwhile, Penrith will face Canterbury Bankstown. The Panthers have won 9 of their 11 last games against the Bulldogs.
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8: The current temperature in Morwell is 13 degrees. It's partly cloudy. Tomorrow will be a minimum of 5, maximum of 16, partly cloudy day. Sunday the 30th will be minimum of 7, maximum of 16, cloudy day. Monday will be a minimum of 7, maximum of 19, and our clouds clearing. And on Tuesday, the first day of spring, we have minimum of 5 degrees, maximum of 21, showers increasing. So it's looking promising. The weather's getting higher, which is really good. 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I'm Yvonne and I'm taking you through to 8 o'clock tonight. I'm going to play Rock Around the Clock by Bill Haley and his Comets and Shake, Rattle and Roll. I think I am.
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Coming up next, I have a bit of Buddy Holly and the Crickets with Rave On and Oh Boy.

I do apologise about that. I took a phone call and I was talking. I realised the song was finishing. Coming up next, you're listening to Rock and Blues with Vaughn on Gippsland FM 104.7, connecting our community. And coming up next, I have a bit of blues stuff. I'm going to play Papa Ain't Salty and Sail On by T-Bone Walker.

out. Get on out here, girl. 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So long.

Coming up next, I have 3 O'Clock Blues by B.B. King and Born Under a Bad Sign by Albert King. Taking its time.

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2: I was wondering why it was so cold in the studio. The air conditioner was on, not on heat either. So someone before me must have been a bit hot during the day. Anyway, coming up next, Who's Been Fooling You by Arthur Big Boy Crudup and Hound Dog by Mama, Big Mama Thornton.

0: 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I'm Yvonne and the current time is 6:47. And coming up for you, I have the Big Bopper with Chantilly Lace and Running Bear.
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Boom, boom, boom, boom, boom, boom, boom, boom, boom, boom, boom, boom, boom, boom, boom, boom, boom, boom, boom, boom, boom, boom, boom, boom, boom, boom, boom, boom, boom, boom, boom, boom, boom, boom, boom, boom, boom, boom, boom, boom, boom, boom, boom, boom, boom, boom, boom, boom, boom, boom, boom, boom, boom, boom, boom, boom, boom, boom, boom, boom, boom, boom, boom, boom, boom, boom, boom, boom, boom, boom, boom, boom, boom, boom, boom, boom, boom, boom, boom, boom, boom, boom, boom, boom, boom, boom, boom, boom, boom, boom, boom, boom, boom, boom, boom, boom, boom, boom, boom, boom, boom, boom, boom, boom, boom, boom, boom, boom, boom, boom, boom, boom, boom, boom, boom, boom, boom, boom, boom, boom, boom, boom, boom, boom, boom, boom, boom, boom

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And I'm Yvonne, and the current time is 7:13, and I'm taking you through to 8 o'clock. Coming up, I've got Let It Rock by Chuck Berry and The Hucklebuck by Chubby Checker.

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1: I'm back. Just to say, I did say Chubby Checker, Let's Twist Again, also The Twist, and Move It was Cliff Richard. It was a bit of a medley. Coming up next, I have Your Bangy Stomp by Warren Smith and Whole Lot of Shaking Going On by Jerry Lee Lewis.

All you gotta do, honey, is kind of stand in one spot. Wiggle around just a little bit. And that's what you got. Yeah. Now let's go one time.

coming up next. I have Red Hot by Billy Lee Riley and Bebopalooa by Gene Vincent featuring the Blue Caps. My game.

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At the current time is 7:47, so only a few more songs. I'm going to play Mama Talk to Your Daughter by JB Lenore, and Mama, Your Daughter is Going to Miss Me by JB Lenore.

Coming up next, I have Ain't Got No Home by Clarence Frogman Henry and Run Around Sue by Dion, Going Out to May, who called me up before. And Joan, I hope you've been enjoying the music also. You gave me a call earlier on in the night. So here I go. Here I play this one.

that's it from me tonight. And I'll be back next Thursday at 5:30 to 7:30 and Friday 6 to 8 o'clock. I won't be here on Sunday night. I've got my son's wedding on Saturday, so tomorrow. So that's going to be a busy time for me. And yeah, I just thank everyone for listening, and I hope you enjoyed the show. If you didn't notice, it was a lot of rock and roll, 50s and a little bit of 60s, but mainly from the 60s, 50s. So coming up, I've got one last song for you I'll finish with, and that'll be That's All Right, Mama by Elvis Presley, and I'll say farewell. Ciao for now.

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2: 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That would be the grandmothers and the grandfathers being like, "Oh, you guys got to get up and dance, okay? Now we got to do the traditional dance." And if we didn't get it right, our grandmothers and grandfathers would be like, "Oh, chichichuta liprala in makwe apakala, alaji, alaji," meaning you got to do it like this, you got to do it like this. And when you'd hear, "Eh," that's when you knew they would be very proud of what you did.

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1: This song is dedicated to the families of the Indigenous brothers and sisters that have been victims of this sickening reoccurring trend that's better known as death in custody. For the ones mistreated by the law and the justice system, rest in peace, you're gone but you're never forgotten. Black, yellow, red.

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Maybe it's the color of our skin, or maybe it's the gene that the convicts have within them where the bad treatment just don't stop. My people die in custody at an alarming rate, and it seems that fish nobody cares. So I just wanna ask the question, can you tell me why?

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0: 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Minor premiers Foster host Yanar in a not-to-miss qualifier at Tarwin Lower. The winner straight through to the grand final. The loser through to the prelim next week to take on the winner of Sunday semi-final between Fish Creek and MDU. It's going to be season over for another team this week. Who's it going to be? 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
1: Good evening, Gippsland, streamers, and those listening on demand. It's just past 9:30. Welcome to Notes from the Big Chair. Electronic and experimental music until 11:30 tonight. I'm Neil Little, playing the best electronic music, progressive rock, techno, ambient, and hundreds of other electronic genres. I hope you can stick around for a couple of hours of excellent and varied music. You might hear something mainstream, but I can pretty much guarantee that you'll hear something that you've never heard before and won't hear anywhere else. Playing mostly new or recent electronic releases on this program, plus a bit of the music that has laid the foundations for what we listen to today. Tonight's feature album on Notes from the Big Chair is by the Greek electronic pioneer Vangelis. He released 20 studio albums plus 2 unofficial albums, 14 soundtracks, 2 limited release albums, 19 collaborations and 26 compilation albums. Then there's 29 singles, 4 singles released under pseudonyms, plus film scores, documentary scores, theatre music, ballet and dance music and videos. Before any of this, he was in a band called Aphrodite's Child, whose 1972 album 666 became a progressive rock classic. This album, Chariots of Fire, released in 1981, is probably his best known work, and as much as I love it, not my favourite Vangelis album. Anyway, we'll play the whole album tonight, so you be the judge. That's up soon. Starting tonight with the next track from the 5th studio album by Gong, You. This was the last album before Melburnian David Allen left the band for a time. The machinations of Gong are complex, and I'm not going to waste your time trying to get you up to speed. You can look it up if you're interested. But You is the third of the Radio Gnome Invisible trilogy of albums following Flying Teapot and Angel's Egg. The trilogy forms a central part of the Gong mythology. The structure of this album from 1974 mixes short narrative pieces with long jazzy instrumentals. A longer one tonight, this track is The Isle of Everywhere. Then Fluke from the UK, an album released last month, The Second Bite, and this track is Tosh. And that's followed by the next track from the recent album titled Epilogue, performed by 545 from Gresham, Oregon, consisting of D-Styles, XS, Mike Boo, and Private Peep Show, spelt PryvetPeeT, PEEPSHO. And the track is Scenic Route, and in brackets, Interlude, a very short track followed by Banana Milk. I'm not familiar with these guys, but the notes for this album read, our final transmission as 545 ends here with the full-length album Epilogue. This is our 5th LP and closing scene in our sonic story. We would like to thank everyone who has travelled along with us on our musical journey. That's up shortly. And the 4th track in this first bracket is from a brand new album by one of our Notes from the Big Chair favourites, Jim Ottaway. This is That Lonely Place from the album Treasures of Light. Jim says that Treasures of Light features 11 electronic tracks reflecting different aspects of life. The tracks cover various subgenres, including Berlin School and melodic electronic. The new album parallels the approach of his other award-winning releases, such as A Promise of Eternity in 2024 and Somewhere in Between in 2022. Jim explains that he compiled this album from tracks recorded as early as June 2008 and completed recording and production in May of this year. The digital version of the album also includes a bonus track, an edited version of his latest single, a digital single, Ancient Rainforest.

you are sculpting. You're sculpting. Just like in a synthesizer, they're taking a pure electric signal and sculpting it into something of beauty. Mm-hmm.

0: beside you in your big chair.
1: That was Jim Ottaway from his current album, Treasures of Light. The track was That Lonely Place. Jim composes and records all his music in his home studio, situated at the foothills of the beautiful Springbrook Mountain on the Gold Coast. Before Jim was 545 from the album Epilogue, the track was Scenic Route and in brackets Interlude, a very short track followed by Banana Milk. Before that was Fluke from the UK, a new album, The Second Bite, and the track was Tosh. And we started that bracket with a track from the fifth studio album by Gong, You, from 1984. And the track was Isle of Everywhere, The Isle of Everywhere. Other tracks from Gong, Fluke, 545 and Jim Ottaway next week. Our feature album tonight on Notes from the Big Chair is by the Greek electronic pioneer Vangelis. He was born in 1943 and died in 2022. His first claim to fame was in the band Aphrodite's Child, along with the incredible singer Demis Roussos. They formed in 1967, but only released three albums. The third and final album, 666, based on the Book of Revelation in the Bible, became a cult hit. He had success as a solo artist, but struck up a friendship with the lead singer from Yes, John Anderson. They recorded four studio albums from 1980 to 1991, and Vangelis was considered to replace Rick Wakeman in Yes when his solo career really kicked off, but that didn't pan out. I guess the duo was something of a compromise. Anyway, this album, the soundtrack to Chariots of Fire, was released in 1981 and was no doubt his most successful. It's an inspirational film that I think stands the test of time. The inclusion of electronic music throughout this period piece seemed a little incongruous at the time, but I think it works and contemporizes the film all these years later. The tracks are Chariots of Fire and in brackets Titles. This was the hit single from this album. Then Five Circles, Abraham's Theme, Eric's Theme, 100 Metres, Jerusalem, and the 20-minute B-side, Chariots of Fire. After this, some Mark Shreve, another First Sounds track, a new album by Tropics 888, an old album by Stanley Holloway, and much more. 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

0: beside you in your big chair.
1: That was Vangelis with the Chariots of Fire soundtrack from 1981. I hope you enjoyed that. The tracks were Chariots of Fire and in brackets titles, Five Circles, Abraham's Theme, Eric's Theme, 100 Metres, Jerusalem, and finally the 20-minute B-side, Chariots of Fire. We will surely hear from Vangelis again one day. Our feature album next week on Notes from the Big Chair is the next one by Rick Wakeman. Night Airs was released in 1990 and is the third in a trilogy of piano music following Country Airs and Sea Airs, which we have featured previously. They came out in 1986 and 1989 respectively. This track from Night Airs is Night Owls. The whole album next week. Then Stanley Holloway, originally recorded in the 1920s and 30s, but this 12-inch LP was released in the 1970s, as best as I can work out. And this next track is Beat the Retreat on Thy Drum. And again, this album is titled Stanley Holloway, His Famous Adventures with Old Sam and the Ramsbottoms. We'll give that a spin before we hear the next track by Mark Shreve. We're working our way through Powerhouse, another production studio music album, this one from 1990, and the next track is Striking Back.

I'm 102 today, Bargum. Hey, today I'm 102. And at 10 years of age, I was soldiering. I was drummer boy at Waterloo. And when Wellington said, "Sam, my lad, get thy drum," I was that mighty anxious to start that I dashed on it front and got captured by French and were taken afore Bony Part. And Bony Part, scratching hisself under a thumb, like you see him in pictures today, said, "Voila, so you are a drummer boy. Oui, then show us how well you can play. Sam, Sam, beat the retreat. Beat the retreat on thy drum." I said, "Beat the what?" He said, "Beat the retreat." I said, "Nay, that's one thing as I'll never beat. I'll beat you the charge, or I'll beat the tattoo, but I'm British and Yorkshire, Bargum. And though you're Napoleon, I'll see thee blowed if I'll beat the retreat on my drum." Then scratching himself under a thumb once again, in the way Bony Part always did, he said, "Sacre bleu," which is French for Bargum. "Eh, thou hast got a sauce for a kid." Then he called Josephine. Josephine were his queen. And he said, "Tell this lad, Josephine, if he don't beat retreat on his drum, he'll be shot. Aye, and put underneath guillotine." So she put her arm round me, and stroking me hair, she whispered, "Hush, hush, now come, come. Be a good lad. Do as Bony Part tells thee, and beat the retreat on thy drum. Sam, Sam, beat the retreat. Beat the retreat on thy drum." I said, "Missus, nay." Then she started to cry, and she murmured, "Oh, lad, you are too sweet to die. And hast thou a mother who loves thee?" she sobbed. I said, "Aye, and she's Yorkshire, Bargum. And she'd beat the retreat on me trousers if I were to beat the retreat on me drum." Then Bony Part, scratching himself once again, said, "My lad, I've a mother like her." And taking his medals off with his two hands and unpinning his gold croix de guerre, he put them on me, kissed me on both cheeks. Then he pulled me outside of the tent and leading me up to his army and scratching himself under his thumb as he went, "Soldiers of France," he cried, "this is Sam Small. He's a hero, though only a kid. Écoutez, my brave, et comprenez tout suite. What do you think this lad did?" "Beat the retreat on thy drum," says I. "Beat the retreat on thy drum." And this lad refused, though I said he should die. Why did he refuse? I said, "I'll tell him why. For two reasons I wouldn't beat the retreat, though I knew that it meant kingdom come. One reason was somebody pinched both me sticks, and the other, I'd busted me drum."

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1: We started that bracket with Night Owls by Rick Wakeman from next week's feature album, Night Airs, from 1990. Then we heard the next bit of Stanley Holloway, his famous adventures with Old Sam and the Ramsbottoms. And finally in that bracket we heard Striking Back by Mark Shreve from his Powerhouse album from 1990. We'll hear Rick Wakeman, Mark Shreve and some more from Stanley Holloway again next week. Next is Sydney sider Kay Sona, who's been releasing music since 2002. He released an EP in May titled Zen Garden, and this track is Stream. Kay Sona, that's K-S-O-N-A. Then from AMRAP, the Australian Music Radio Airplay Project, is a release from the next First Sounds compilation, First Sounds 14. These compilations feature new tracks by First Nations recording artists and supports the growing awareness of regional, remote and city-based First Nations musicians, helping their music reach new audiences through the wonders of community radio. This next track is Lost in Space by Now Sounds Midwest from Geraldton, WA. The song celebrates local pride, teenage strength and resilience. Then Tropics 888 from Sydney, from a brand new EP titled A Place. This track is Ponderous. The Tropics 888 composer Stephen Frost tells me that all but two of the tracks on this EP were written on a toy piano he found in someone's curbside cleanup.

another track off that next week. Before that, Now Sounds Midwest and Lost in Space from the First Sounds 14 compilation. And we started that bracket with Kay Sona and Stream off his new EP, Zen Garden. If 9:30 Friday night is not the best time for you to tune in on 104.7 or to live stream, you can also listen to Notes from the Big Chair on demand anytime you like. 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That's all you need to do, really. I'll leave you tonight with more from Micro Mecca from Italy, who I have played on this program a number of times. He's just released a new album, Vile, but he's also released a DJ mix of atmospheric drum and bass slash ambient jungle music, spanning from 1990s obscure releases to recent underground bangers. Two tracks, Sidera Side A and Sidera Side B. Here's the final installment. We'll see how much we can fit in before I have to pull the plug. I hope you like it. Thanks for your company tonight. I hope you can tune in again next week. Don't forget, featuring Rick Wakeman. Also more from Mark Shreve, Stanley Holloway, and a whole lot more. At 11:30, of course, is Mark O'Neill and Raised on Rock. And chances are he'll play something to your taste tonight. He often plays some cool Yes or who knows. All sorts of interesting stuff he comes up with. He's followed at 1:30 a.m. by Aussie Music Weekly. Until next week, this is Neil Little wishing you a sensational Saturday.

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5: 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Minor premiers Foster host Yanar in a not-to-miss qualifier at Tarwin Lower. The winner straight through to the grand final. The loser through to the prelim next week to take on the winner of Sunday's semi-final between Fish Creek and MDU. It's going to be season over for another team this week. 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

Hello again. I'm Mark O'Neill, and this is Raised on Rock. 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Well, we could call this the Discombobulated Show, because I had a show all ready to do, to record, and two CDs showed up in the post. And now those CDs will dominate the first hour, and then we're going to hear some good old 70s live rock. Well, record it live anyway. The first one is the remastered Seventh Star album by Black Sabbath, originally released in 86, and then, well over 10 years ago, there was a sort of a deluxe edition that was remastered. This is remastered again. So we'll hear the first three tracks from Black Sabbath, Seven Star, right here on Raised on Rock in

Black Sabbath knows we are in for the kill. Killer tunes, that is. Now, I'm no stranger to love, so my heart will never turn to stone. Here on Raised on Rock with Mark O'Neill.

0: And there you have it, the first three tracks from Black Sabbath's Seventh Star, the remastered 2026 version. Okay.
1: It's time for the Raised on Rock New Rock segment. Our motto is, it doesn't have to be old to be classic.
0: She's never wrong. Now, the other one that showed up in the post today was recorded in 1976, but not released until this year. Yes, Roosevelt Stadium, Jersey City, 17th of June. That was an enormous show. By that time, I fell away from Yes for a bit. One, because of the Tales of Topographic Oceans, which I finally learned to appreciate this year. And then when Rick Wakeman left for the next album, Relayer, and that's what this tour was recorded on, a bunch of my friends went, and it was supposed to be a show for the ages. The one thing is, it wasn't recorded to be an album. Now, I don't remember, it was either a radio concert or a soundboard. So the sound isn't spectacular, but it's still good, and in fact better than some live albums. And we'll hear tracks 2 to 4, and each song is longer than the other, right here on Raised on Rock, New Rock on Raised on Rock.

Oh, yes. Turn Round Glider, it's your Siberian Kitru, Mark O'Neill on Raised on Rock, our sound chaser taking us to the gates of delirium.

0: And there you have it, three songs from the new Yes release, Roosevelt Stadium, Jersey City, 17th of June, 1976, and just released at last. Now, overall, Rhino did a great job with it, but there's no booklet. That I just don't understand. But anyway, now if... See, basically, Yes was the reason for punk rock. They went so far out there with that, with the two albums, one for the tour of this one, which was Relayer with Patrick Moraz on keyboards. Later, he spent many years with the Moody Blues. And Rick Wakeman, his last, until he came back a little while later, the Tales of Topographic Oceans. They went so far out there, and it's almost like they were trying to destroy their careers. But, well, I'll talk more about that another time. Anyway, we heard The Gates of Delirium, which totally describes what a lot of prog rock became in the mid-70s. Before that, Sound Chaser, Top of the Set, Siberian Cut Through. Okay, now we'll go with stuff that would probably be a little more palatable to the listeners out there. From Uriah Heep Live, 1973, we'll hear a couple of tracks.
1: And it's a song that features the Moog Simplifier and organ. And that's the one, yeah, Gypsy.

You know Sassy is always your gypsy of rock when Mark plays Uriah Heep. Now let's make a circle of hands and cheer on Race on Rock.

How great was that? Uriah Heep, live, 1973, Circle of Hands and Gypsy. The incredible Ken Hensley. Wow, great stuff. Okay, we're now going to go to a live album by Black Sabbath. It was recorded in the 70s, but not released until, well, part of it released in 1982, I think. And then as a double album, it was released in 2002, Past Lives. It was such a shame they didn't have a live album out in the 70s. But anyway, here's a couple of Sabbath songs for you.

You're tuned into Raised on Rock with Black Sabbath and our Iron Man, Mark O'Neill. Oh, and me, Sassy.

0: Thank you.
1: You're listening to Raised on Rock, a couple from Black Sabbath, Past Lives. Black Sabbath and Iron Man. Okay, well, we've got some time left, so let us go to one recorded in 70.
0: Thank you very much. Thank you.
1: You're listening to Raised on Rock, a couple from Black Sabbath, Past Lives. Black Sabbath.

And a couple from Zeppelin, the song remains the same, Celebration Day, and No Quarter. I love No Quarter. It's one of their best songs, according to me. Well, that's all she wrote. Who's she? Well, seeing that it's writing, it might be Gingerbread in her penmanship class. I don't know. Maybe Sassy will let us know. But anyway, it's time to slam the lid on this edition of Raised on Rock. And until we meet again, this is Mark O'Neill. And for Sassy and Gingerbread, saying, may God be with you and keep on rockin'.

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9: Hi, this is Noddy. 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This is Aussie Music Weekly, your weekly fix of new, local and independent Australian music. Coming up on this week's show, got the brand new single on the way for Greta Zilla. Also on the way, something super exciting from an artist called Iota, who we haven't heard from in ages, and a beautiful new track from singer-songwriter Mark Wilkinson. In our In Focus interview, super excited to be speaking with Tanya Doko from Bachelor Girl, all about their reimagined album. And in the backtrack segment, we're paying tribute to the recent passing of the legend himself, Mr. Johnny Young. All that and stacks more, so do hope you can stay with us. Well, to kick things off, it's Melbourne Trio and past In Focus interviewees here on the show, The Grogans. Yeah, we chatted with them at the Big Sound Festival in Brisbane a couple of years back, and that festival is only a matter of a week away. Yeah, we're going to be there, so going to be looking forward to bringing you some of the interviews from that festival on the show across the month of September. Anyway, back to The Grogans, and this is their first piece of new music for 2026, and it's actually the first time that the band have worked in the studio with an outside producer, having done things within the members of the band up until this point. It's a song all about being repeatedly overlooked by somebody. To get things underway, it's The Grogans with Reasons. Well, you know.

the sounds there of Gold Coast band The Vernons and the title track from their latest album, Strike Out Again. The band apparently approached this album with a bit of an objective to achieve something closer to their live sound. You are in tune with Aussie Music Weekly, coming to you around Australia on the Community Radio Network and heard through your local community radio station. It's Noddy here. Up shortly, got the new one on the way for Greta Zilla. Break it up, break it up. Also coming up shortly, the first piece of new music in quite a while from an artist that you may remember called Iota. How it's-

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1: Bye-bye, my golden candlelight, my ever-shining satellite.
0: Also coming up on this week's show, we do our In Focus interview. This time around, we are chatting with one Tanya Doko from Bachelor Girl all about their reimagined album. And later on in the program, we're going to pay tribute to the recent passing of Johnny Young as we head back to the 60s decade in the Backtrack segment. Well, on to a duo who, according to their bio, are the weirdest two-piece in Australia. They're called Small Ways, and the track that I'm about to hit the play button on comes from their two-part debut EP, made up of part one called Mind Your Head and part two, Broke Brain. This song is all about choosing empathy over indifference. Small Ways for you now with Same.

0: Yes, the sounds there of Greta Zilla, one of an amazing 52 tracks that she wrote across a year. Yeah, 52 weeks whilst working with some songwriters in the United States on what was a year-long songwriting project for her. That one's called Breaking Up Ain't Like the Movies. And if you like the sounds of that, she's got a couple of upcoming shows coming up in the month of November. So November 19 and 20, sees her playing at the Duke of George in East Fremantle. And November 21, she's playing at Lyrics Underground in Maylands. You are in tune with Aussie Music Weekly, coming to you around Australia on the Community Radio Network. And around about this time each week, we do our In Focus interview.
1: Don't use me, don't tease me.
0: Tanya Doko and James Roach, the duo behind successful Melbourne pop outfit Bachelor Girl, will this month release a reinterpretation of their debut album Waiting for the Day, which was first released back in 1998. Now, to talk us through this exciting piece of music, we welcome one Tanya from Bachelor Girl to Aussie Music Weekly. Hey, Tanya, how are you doing?
2: Good, Rob. How are you?
0: Not mad at all. Well, at the time of recording this interview, we're a mere week away from the actual release date of the album Waiting for the Day, Artist Session. So, interested to know, where did the idea to get a whole heap of Australian musicians into the studio to re-record some of your earlier work come from?
2: I want to give you some really smart reply, but our crazy brains thought up just how can we do this differently? And we had the idea to re-record the record and just do a different take on it so we could own it, or let's say do a Swiftie, a Taylor Swiftie. And then we thought, oh, well, let's start inviting our friends. And it started with Tommy Emmanuel and then went to Delta Goodrum, and why stop there? And 15 artists, 15 songs later, we are 1 week away from releasing it, which is a nice feeling.
0: Yeah, great. Well, as you say, 15 artists. You've rattled off a couple of them there as well. Let's add to those Guy Sebastian, Ella Hooper, Darren Hayes. What process did you go through in terms of selecting who you actually wanted to perform with yourself and James on the album?
2: Well, they're all people that, all artists that we know. We've either written songs with them or performed at festivals with them. You know, we definitely have respect for them and fans of their music and as people. You know, the asking them was relatively easy. It was more just the completing, you know, getting all the ducks in a row and making sure everybody's happy with their parts. You know, imagine 15 artists needing to approve, but they weren't super fussy. It was more just, you know, making sure it all aligns with their schedules and doesn't clash with anything else they're releasing. And, you know, all the managers and the labels, they're the troublemakers, really.
0: Ah. Well, during the...
2: I mean affectionately. It was actually that the artists themselves were really great.
0: Well, during the recording process of the album, how much freedom did you provide the various musicians with in terms of, I guess, putting their own spin on your music?
2: Oh, they had heaps of freedom. I mean, as long as they didn't destroy the melody, they could just be them. I don't think you hire someone to be anyone else but themselves. So they had full reign. But also, you know, my vocals had to squeeze in there too. So it was kind of a case of where do I start every song? That would be a bit boring. So often they did. James obviously did a lot of the BBs. He produced the whole record. It was quite the task to put it all together. But lucky, you know, with James's engineering skills, it sounded like everyone was in the same room at the same time. The miracles of great engineering.
0: Were any surprises for you along the way where you heard someone go, oh, I don't mind what you've done there?
2: Well, you know, a lot of them were just being their awesome selves, so we didn't expect anything less. I mean, Guy Sebastian delivered a vocal that was flawless, but he's an incredible engineer and producer as well. So pretty much a case of, well, where am I going to sing? Because this is so great. Where are we going to insert me? I think it just affirmed what we already knew about them all. I've been saying people like Nervo surprised us because they're songwriters and DJs and they're not known to, you know, sing on other people's records. So they were a pleasant surprise because I truly love what Mim Nervo did. Kaylee Bell, just gorgeous country twang. The surprise there is that, you know, her and I are singing on a ballad about heartbreak. So it kind of becomes this, you know, modern take of two chicks singing together about, you know, whether they're in a relationship with each other or not. I think that's been the nice surprise of that. Of You Are Afraid. I mean, Michael Painter just singing his face off again, you know, just surprising yet not surprising. The great paradox of all these artists.

0: are chatting with Tanya Doko from Bachelor Girl all about their album Waiting for the Day Artist Sessions. Now, Tanya, Bachelor Girl still to this day holds the very enviable position of being an Australian act with a single that's one of the most played on radio. So in a time where we now sadly often struggle to get local acts on our airwaves, how rewarding is it to have achieved this particular milestone?
1: Well, you don't take it for granted. I mean, after having a big break in between, certainly like buses and trains, you know, I moved to Sweden for, 11 years, still get played to death over there. It got me in rooms I never could have imagined or I wouldn't have gotten into. Of course, I couldn't rest on my laurels. I had to be good. Still had to write good songs, but it's something that, especially in the modern day where you've got 150,000 tracks a day uploaded to Spotify, it's mind-boggling to have a hit record in your back pocket. I'll be grateful to James for writing that song till I'm, 6 feet under. So, very grateful.
0: Well, you're currently in the midst of a national tour, which obviously at the time of speaking, you're driving to the next gig to obviously support the album's release. And they were going to give out all of the remaining tour dates after the interview. I understand that you've assembled a pretty impressive lineup for the batch of shows. So talk us through that.
1: Well, we have a great lineup. We have a couple of awesome Melbourne musicians with us. You know, it's like an electronic kind of version of ourselves. Looking forward to playing these revamped versions live. Yeah, we're warming up in regional Victoria and starting in Melbourne. And we will have some surprise guests that I can't tell you about.
0: Ooh.
1: Because then they wouldn't be a surprise.
0: Not true.
1: Then the charges triple. So no, it's gonna be fun. It's gonna be fun, and we'll actually be touring again next year, regional Australia, and watch this space for those dates very soon.
0: Great. All right, let's go out now with the latest track to be lifted from the album Waiting for the Day Artist Sessions, namely Permission to Sign, which features Guy Sebastian. Now, I understand that your connection with Guy goes right back to the start of his career, right?
1: Yeah. Well, 2004 was obviously when Guy launched, and in a meteoric way. And it was actually James that produced the song, I think it was Closer to the Sun, his second album. I guess Guy apparently grew up on Bachelor Girl unbeknownst to me at the time. I think that's the prize of this record, learning that the Deltas and the Jessas and the Guys grew up on Bachelor Girl and, sing all my licks, and now they actually sing them better than me. new and improved, and how dare they, but that's the prize. And it's very humbling, and to get to be in the same room. I mean, I was with Guy the other day, and he's singing his face off on Permission to Shine and Delta on Buses. It's pretty fun. And, if you don't revisit these songs, you don't get to do this. So now we're about to do these songs live and do some of them live with these artists. So, again, it's like the gift that keeps giving.
0: All right, we're looking forward to it. And again, Tanya, thank you so much for giving up for your time here on Aussie Music Weekly.
1: Thanks, Rob.

Yeah, that was Bachelor Girl along with Guy Sebastian, and from their album Waiting for the Day, Artist Sessions, the track Permission to Shine. And as Tanya said during the interview, they are out on tour at the moment with a whole lot of guests, I dare say many of which are played with them on the album. Here are the all-important remaining tour dates. August 28th, they're playing at the Gov in Adelaide, and October 18th at the Factory Theatre in Sydney. Well, we've reached around about the halfway point of this week's edition of Aussie Music Weekly. Still plenty more to come, including a beautiful track from a Sydney outfit called Lucid Bloom, the new one on the way for Iota, and a lovely little tune from a singer-songwriter by the name of Mark Woodkinson is also up for you shortly. Up next, though, we're going to do the backtrack segment, this time around heading way back to the 1960s decade as we pay tribute to the recent passing of Mr. Johnny Young. But to get us there, it's Melbourne four-piece band Surge and the Currents, a band led by Sergio Ercole. This is actually the debut single for the band, although the members of the band are very experienced musicians in their own right, and it's a song about the end of a relationship and the ultimate decision to walk away. It's called This Too

Backtrack time now here on Aussie Music Weekly. And the week before last came the news that the Australian entertainer Johnny Young had passed away at the age of 79 after a battle with pancreatic cancer. Johnny Young, of course, was most known as the host of the TV show Young Talent Time, which aired on the 10 Network from 1971 right through to 1988, and was certainly very responsible for kick-starting the careers of the likes of Danny Minogue, Tina and Marina, amongst others. Well, Johnny Young received a Logie Award in 1990 and was also inducted into the ARIA Hall of Fame in the year 2010. Johnny Young was responsible for writing the Russell Morris hit The Real Thing and was also a bit of a pop star in his own right back in the 1960s when he fronted the Perth band Johnny Young Company. Well, as we say, valet to Johnny Young, let's backtrack now to the 60s decade with Johnny Young Company and probably what was their most well-known hit, Step Back.

beautiful track there for you from Sydney Four Piece, which includes two sisters among its members. They are called Lucid Bloom, and from their upcoming second EP, the track there, Fever Dream, a song all about losing someone you love. And that track was apparently the first one written for the EP, and it was written and arranged in a single day in a warehouse in the Blue Mountains, just outside of Sydney. 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Don't forget, you can also check us out online. 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That's where you can go to stream past In Focus interviews, live session performances, and Rufus on Fire's artist profile segments. 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Hit your inbox every Monday morning, let you know what's coming up on the show before anybody else does. So if you're not already receiving that e-newsletter, hop to it now, aussiemusicweekly.com.au. Well, on to the first release in over a decade for the singer-songwriter and actor, Iota. Yeah, this one comes from his upcoming album, Hours Disappear, which was out on the 25th of September. Whilst this is the first recorded release in over a decade, Iota has certainly been keeping himself busy in other musical and acting pursuits, including performing in the Rocky Horror Picture Show and also in movies like Mad Max Fury Road. He's going to be out on tour from mid-October till the end of the year. So here it is, the new one for Iota, Home Song. Go.

around Australia on the Community Radio Network and heard through your local community radio station. This is Aussie Music Weekly, and just there, the sounds of Stu Larsen and a track that was written in an old army bunker in Queensland. That one's called Shelter and comes from the album Solitude, which is the fourth one in his career. He's previously done some works with the likes of Passenger as well as Tim Hart from Boy and Bear, both of which he has collaborated with on some of his past material. Well, unfortunately, that's all the time that we have to share with you new local and independent music on this week's edition of Aussie Music Weekly. But don't despair, we will be back at the same time next week on the same station you're hearing us through right now. And on next week's show, we have an in-focus interview with Sarah Grace Buckley. Yes, a name you may be familiar with from the family band The Buckleys. Well, to take us out, it's the new one for Mark Wilkinson, which comes from his current EP, Love and Loss. He's recently done some supports to Katie Noonan, and this song is all about coming to terms with loss. He's out on tour at the moment. Here are the all-important dates where you can see Mark Wilkinson. September 11, he's playing at Lefty's Music Hall in Brisbane. September 17 at the Ellington Jazz Club in Perth. September 18 at Codigo Art House in Fremantle. October 1 at the Bird's Basement in Melbourne, and October the 2nd at the Trinity Sessions in Adelaide. So to take us out, this is Mark Wilkinson and his new one, Goodbye. And I'll see you next week.

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Cowboys got a reputation for straight whiskey and one-night relations, for sad songs and the fool's gold he's chasing, and bare-fisted fights. 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
0: Yeah.

the state. He tried his best to settle down, but nothing went to plan. Billy wore the handle of that noble trucking man. G'day, friend, Slim Dusty here. You know, when I'm traveling through the Gippsland, I'm tuned into my good old mate, Trucking Tim. You can hear him on Gippsland FM 104.7. Keep on trucking. Keep on making a mile. Make sure it's a safe one. Take it away, Tim.

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0: Late winter has begun loosening its grip around Latrobe. Daphne perfume carries across the path. Daffodil leaves are standing upright. Leaf buds are starting to thicken on those bare stems, and potato beds are waiting for one honest drainage check.
1: The days are lengthening, but the soil still remembers every wet week. Frost remains possible in low spots. Wind can arrive hard from the west. A mild afternoon is useful evidence, not a declaration of spring.
0: Late winter is opening the garden one bud at a time, and you're with Damo and Tommy on Plant Life, broadcasting from Gippsland FM.
1: This morning we are planting potatoes and caring for winter Daphne. We'll diagnose flowerless daffodils, divide rhubarb, and prevent enthusiastic hydrangea damage.
0: Recent Plant Life episodes are also available through the Gippsland FM website. 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
1: We're also looking at an accessible vegetable garden now being planned locally. Height matters, but so do reach, turning space, drainage, sunlight, water, and tools. A ramp ending at an unreachable bed solves little problems.
0: The project comes from the Newborough Yallorn Men Shed. Its purpose is practical. The people using wheelchairs and others with access needs should be able to plant vegetables themselves.
1: And that starts with listening before building. First, though, we're putting potatoes into the right ground. In late August, the calendar gives permission. The garden still sets the conditions.
2: You're digging in dirt.
0: Potato planting sounds simple because the important part disappears underground. In Latrobe, during late August, the real decision happens before digging. A handful of soil should crumble, not squeeze out water. Cold soil can work, saturated soil cannot.
1: The plant is Solanum tuberosum. Start with certified seed potatoes. Choose stock with several eyes and no soft decay. They reduce the chance of introducing serious pests or even diseases from unknown kitchen potatoes.
0: And one potato, Mr. Potato Head, became television's first advertised toy in 1952. His original plastic features went into a real potato. A pantry spud can still audition for that role, so we're told. Certified seed belongs in this trench.
1: Choose full sun and free drainage. Potatoes like loose soil that roots and young tubers can enter easily. Break clods before planting because compacted pockets will hold cold water. Heavy clay will need structure, raised planting, or even more patience after the winter rain.
0: Now, this is where the date can become bossy because August appears on the planting guide wearing a clipboard. The plant has no obligation to honour that page. Your bed still may be holding enough water to qualify as local water infrastructure.
1: In workable soil, place seed potatoes about 30 centimetres apart. Leave roughly half a metre between your trenches. Set every piece with its strongest eye facing upward. Planting depth depends on drainage, so avoid burying them deeply in the wet ground.
0: Now, frost is the second local decision. The seed potato waits safely underground at first, but emerging shoots don't share that same protection. The hard frost can blacken them overnight. Newer growth may recover, but the setback does cost time.
1: Delay planting in severe frost pocket or keep protection ready for emerging shoots. A large container can offer control. Dark pots can also warm quickly on bright days. It'll still need drainage holes and enough depth for earthing up.
0: Earthing up means drawing more soil around the stems as they lengthen. That sounds a bit ceremonial, but the reality is that you are keeping the developing potatoes covered until the plant has more protected growing space.
1: Start when the shoots reach about 15 centimetres. Cover the lower stem while leaving the growing tip exposed. Repeat as the growth continues, using soil, compost, or clean organic materials.
0: That cover also helps excluding light. Potatoes exposed near the surface turn green and build harmful glycoloids. Green potatoes belong outside of the kitchen, however impressive the rest of the crop looks.
2: And friends by your side, where plant life.
0: Winter Daphne often reaches you before you see it. One flowering branch can perfume an entire entrance or path or sheltered courtyard. The scent is strongest on still mornings, then the gardener buys one and begins worrying about it immediately.
1: This is Daphne odora. It belongs in the Thylomaceae family. It's compact, evergreen shrub from parts of Eastern Asia. It leaves stay glossy throughout the winter.
0: Now, the flowers arrive from late winter into early spring. Pink buds open pale inside and their perfume carries. A small red fruits may follow the flowers. Near a doorway, one shrub can occupy the entire morning.
1: Mature size is usually around 1 to 1.5 meters high and wide. Allow walking room around its eventual spread, giving it morning sun or dappled light. Protect it from harsh afternoon heat and exposed winds.
0: Daphne's difficult reputation usually begins underground. It wants constant moisture but excellent drainage. Pretty fussy there. A raised position can help on stubborn clay.
1: Improve the whole planting area rather than creating a rich sump inside clay. Water must leave the amended zone freely. Set the root ball at its existing level. Keep the stem base clear, then mulch the surrounding soil.
0: Leave the roots alone during planting. Choose its permanent home before opening the pot. Daphne dislikes disturbance and may resent transplanting later. This shrub accepts admiration, perfume reviews, and a bit of a light picking. It declines relocation without further discussion.
1: Water it through dry periods, especially while the plant establishes. Mulch will help to keep the roots cool and the moisture even. Check beneath the mulch before adding more water. Keep mulch away from the trunk because constant dampness there will invite trouble.
0: Now, winter fragrance has a practical purpose. Fewer insects are moving during cold weather. The perfume does not exist for human approval. Strong scent helps advertise flowers across a quieter garden rather than broadcasting when the audience is scattered.
1: Keep pruning minimal, remove damaged growth and lightly shape after flowering if needed. Avoid cutting into old bare wood. Picking a few flowering sprigs also makes a gentle prune and can bring the perfume indoors.
0: You need to make sure you handle those cuts with care. Daphne is not an edible garden plant and its parts of it are toxic if they're eaten. And the sap may also irritate your skin. Keep fallen berries away from children and pets as well.
1: Consider wearing gloves when pruning and place the shrub away from curious grazing. Watch for yellowing, sudden wilt, or decline. Root rot can advance before the canopy complains. Those symptoms often point towards drainage or root damage.
0: Give Daphne morning light, excellent drainage, even moisture, cool roots, and very little unnecessary disturbance.
2: We're growing green every day.
0: A raised garden bed can look accessible from across the garden and across the yard. That judgment changes beside a wheelchair. A photograph cannot show whether a gardener can turn. A gardener still needs to approach, turn, reach, water, plant, and harvest.
1: The Newbury Lawn Men's Shed is planning an accessible vegetable garden. It's the first measurement should come from its future gardeners. Some people work front on, while others approach beside the bed. Different chairs, different bodies, different reaches, and even working positions will need different solutions.
0: Universal design begins before the timber is cut. Ask people how they approach a bed and use the tools. Include support workers without making them the difficult operators. Build around real movement, not an imaginary average gardener drawn beside the plan.
1: A firm, smooth, slip-resistant path is essential. 1500 millimetres gives useful wheelchair circulation. Keep gates and stored materials outside of that clear path. Allow about 1800 millimetres, where a full turn must happen without reversing into plants.
0: Now, those are design starting points, not a compliance certificate. The final layout needs site-specific access advice. Council requirements may also affect paths, the ramps, and public facilities. It should also be tested by people who will actually use it.
1: Now, bed height depends on the working position. A roll under design may sit between 750 and 850 millimetres high. It'll also need clear space beneath for knees and foot plates. Control should sit inside the same comfortable reach.
0: Side access can use a lower bed, but width becomes critical. A 70 centimetre growing surface worked from the side is one useful example. Build a mock edge first and test it. Comfortable reach should decide the final number.
1: Vegetables will still need horticulture, not merely carpentry. Aim for 5 or 6 hours of direct sun. Provide free drainage, reachable taps, light hoses, safe edges, and even tools stored within reach. Provide nearby seating for people who garden while standing.
0: Now, Yulon's original garden city planning gave each house room for growing vegetables. That history was imperfect, but the practical idea matters. Productive space belonged inside the community design.
2: In spring, autumn, mid-May, with your hands in the soil.
0: Wadsworth found a host of dancing daffodils beside a lake. Some gardeners get the full supporting cast of leaves, with every flower missing rehearsal. You're listening to Plant Life with me, Damo, and that man, Tommy. These bulbs have declined their annual press conference.
1: Gardeners call this daffodil blindness. The symptoms is foliage without blooms. Begin with the plant's history and its growing position. The cause may be shallow planting, crowding, shade, dryness, poor nutrition, pests, disease, or even early leaf removal.
0: The most common mistake arrives after flowering. Those long leaves become untidy beside lawns and paths. Gardeners knot them or mow them or cut them down while they remain green. That cleanup interrupts the bulb's annual recharge.
1: Green leaves are rebuilding the bulb and forming next season's flowers. Leave them for at least 6 weeks after flowering. Removing them earlier will reduce stored carbohydrates. Let them yellow and die naturally before removal.
0: And don't tie the leaves into decorative bundles. A knot reduces their working surface. Braiding causes the same problem under a prettier name. The garden looks tidier, while next year's flower quietly loses part of its factory.
1: Deadhead faded blooms, so energy does not enter seed production. During a dry spring, water deeply after flowering. A high potassium feed may help weak bulbs after flowering. Continue until the foliage begins its natural decline.
0: Planting depth matters as well. Shallow bulbs divide readily and can form crowded groups of undersized bulbs. deep planting also stabilizes the bulb's temperature and moisture. A useful guide is 2 to 3 times the bulb's own depth.
1: If an old clump is crowded, wait until foliage dies back. Lift the bulbs, discard soft or damaged ones, improve the soil, and replant sound bulbs with breathing room. Give them about 5 to 7 centimetres between their neighbours.
0: Check whether shrubs have shaded a formerly sunny position. Gardens change around bulbs. Tree roots may also compete for moisture and nutrients. A daffodil planted in open light may slowly require a roof. Rot, virus, and bulb fly damage needs can separate the action.
1: Protect the foliage for 6 weeks after flowering. Leave it unknotted and let it die back naturally.
0: Check depth, crowding, shade, dryness, pests, and disease. Lift crowded bulbs only after every leaf has died back and the plant has finished its work.
1: Diagnose before feeding. A flowerless spring may have been decided during last year's tidy ups. Give each bulb light, room, and an uninterrupted season. This is how it stores the flower you want to see.
2: And friends by your side, we're plant life.
0: Old radio actors repeated rhubarb to create a murmur of a crowd. One word became many voices. In the garden, one crowded crown performs the opposite trick. Many stalks arrive, but each becomes thinner.
1: Rhubarb is Rueum rhabarbarum. It's a perennial vegetable used mostly in desserts. Name divisions also remain identical to their apparent plant. A tired crown will often benefit from division around every 5 years.
0: Late winter is the edge of this useful window. Divide while the crown remains dormant or is barely moving. Active leaves increase water loss after lifting. If strong new shoots have opened, leave the operation for another dormant season.
1: Pull the mulch away and lift the whole crown with a fork or a spade. Work outside the root mass first. A second fork can ease a heavy crown upward. Preserve solid roots and expose the growing points before cutting.
0: Each new section needs roots and at least one healthy growing point. Very small pieces take longer to regain cropping length. This is not a random butchery. Future plants must leave the table carrying both the engine and the wheels.
1: Use a clean, sharp spade or knife. Clean the blade between any suspicious or rotten tissue. Remove rotten tissue and discard the weak sections. Keep sound divisions moist while preparing their new positions, but never leave them soaking.
0: Prepare the new bed before opening up the crown. Remove the soil. Improve the soil with compost or well-rotted manure. Rhubarb enjoys fertility and steady moisture. It still needs drainage because the crown sitting underwater becomes compost instead of a schedule.
1: Replant with a growing point at soil level or slightly proud. Keep the shoots facing upward and fully visible. Don't bury the crown under soil or mulch. Allow roughly 60 to 80 centimetres between your plants.
0: Give a small division time to rebuild before heavy harvesting. Wait until it establishes before taking full crops. Remove flower stalks when they appear. They draw energy away from the stalks that you want. The leaves remain poisonous and never belong in the kitchen.
1: Divide only while the crown is dormant or barely moving. Give every piece roots and one healthy growing point.
0: Replant each division at soil level and placed well apart. Let small divisions establish before taking a full crop and never eat the leaves.
1: Then give each sound division time to rebuild. A crowded old crown will become several strong plants because the cut restores room. Good propagation does not merely make pieces. It gives every piece a future.
2: Green every day, you're digging in dirt.
0: Bare hydrangea stems can create dangerous confidence. The leaves are absent, the old flowers look untidy, and the secateurs feel fully qualified. The plant cannot replace those buds before flowering time. One hard cut may remove summer before spring begins.
1: Start with a hydrangea type. Mop heads and lace caps are usually called hydrangea macrophylia. Lace caps carry flatter heads with fertile flowers through the center. They form most flowers on shoots growing from the previous year's stems.
0: Those old stems are not failed growth. They're carrying the next display. The faded flower head also gives tender buds below some protection from late frosts. It's
1: hydrangea macrophylia. Lace caps carry flatter heads with fertile flowers through the center. They form most flowers on shoots growing from the previous year's stems.
0: Those old stems are not failed growth. They're carrying the next display.

0: the first strong pair of healthy buds. Remove weak or damaged wood during the same inspection. Leave the remaining stem intact.
1: Established mop heads can lose one or two old stems at ground level. That encourages replacement growth. Renovate an overgrown shrub gradually across several seasons. Removing every stem creates replacement growth too, but usually no flowers that summer.
0: Panicle hydrangeas, or hydrangea paniculata, follow another rule. Panicles are conical, which helps with identification in winter. Smooth hydrangeas, or hydrangea aberrescens, behave similarly. Both flower on new growth and will tolerate stronger late winter or early spring pruning.
1: That difference explains conflicting pruning advice. Both instructions may be correct, but for different plants. The label must include the species, not only the cultivar name. A name label can preserve more flowers than an expensive pair of secateurs.
0: On panicle and smooth types, cut last year's stems to healthy bud pairs. Harder pruning produces fewer but stronger stems and offer larger flower heads. A taller framework will give more height and smaller heads. Across every type, remove the dead, damaged, crossing, or diseased wood.
1: Now, climbing hydrangeas are another category. Prune their long shoots after flowering, not now. Their flower buds occupy established stems near the upper growth. Treating every hydrangea alike is like issuing one haircut to an entire football team.
0: Identify the type before cutting. Keep old flowering wood on mop heads and lace caps, especially in frost-prone gardens.
1: Prune pinnacle and smooth hydrangeas around their new growth framework. Leave climbing hydrangeas until after flowering. One label can save summer.
0: Good pruning is not measured by the pile beneath the shrub. It's measured months later when the right stems carry flowers. And this label makes restraint possible. The right name protects the summer.
1: Once an accessible bed has been built, its first plants test the design. The gardener should reach the soil, read the label, operate the water, and harvest without fighting the structure. The working edge should support elbows without creating sharp pressure points.
0: Start with compact cool season crops. Think loose leaf lettuce, English spinach, radish, and parsley. They all suit an August beginning. They also provide different sowing, picking, and root harvest experiences. Their different textures make the bed easier to read.
1: Sow short rows rather than filling every space immediately. Short rows reduce waste and create repeat visits. Another small sowing in 2 weeks spreads the harvest. It also leaves room for warm season crops when the soil changes.
0: Place lettuce and spinach where outside leaves can be picked comfortably. Put radishes within clear reach. Harvesting should never require leaning across another crop. Large, readable labels will help everyone identify cultivars and remember sowing dates.
1: Keep tall crops from blocking the bed or other gardener's reach. Broad structures belong behind the working space. Ground-level sprawling plants can create another barrier. Water controls should sit where the gardener can use them independently.
0: The new Bramyalawn men's shed can test every choice with future users. Ask them to sow, water, turn and reach. A successful first planting is not visually impressive alone. It is comfortable to sow, to maintain and to harvest.
1: And those of you who enjoy your Plant Life show, these shows remain available on the station's Plant Life page. About 2 months are there, so you can revisit a plant or a method after the Saturday broadcast.
0: Your first harvest may be lettuce, spinach, parsley, or one of the bright radishes

0: Its real weight is participation. The garden becomes accessible when the gardener does the gardening.
1: And in late breaking news, potatoes have entered protective custody beneath Latrobe soil. Officials confirm they will be covered repeatedly until sunlight agrees to stop turning them green. Tubers declined public comment from the underground.
0: Winter Daphne has rejected another relocation request. The shrub issued a fragrance statement from Partial Shade. Reporters were reminded that drainage remains a condition of every interview. The roots refuse to travel.
1: Several daffodils appeared before the inquiry, requiring leaves but no flowers. Investigators found their foliage had been knotted last year by someone claiming to improve public presentation. The bulbs blamed the administrative pruning.
0: Hydrangea secateurs were detained before removing next summer's mophead display. Elsewhere, an accessible raised bed was returned after inspectors discovered the gardener required mountaineering equipment. The equipment was later returned.
1: And that's all the latest news from the garden front across the Latrobe and the surrounding district today. It's goodbye from me.
0: And good mulch from him.
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4: 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Mm. And good morning, Nick.
5: Good morning, Laurie, and good morning, listeners. I'll go through some scores for you. Crystal Palace 1, Manchester City 4. That's in English Premier League. In the Liga, is all final scores. Racing Centre 3, Ekachar 2, Alves 1, Rio Real 0, AC Milan 2, Venezia 0, that's in Italy, in Germany, Bayern Munich 5, Stuttgart 1, Lille 2, Paris Saint-Germain 2, Groningen 2, Fortuna Sittard 3, that's in Holland, and in Portugal, Rivera 0, Sporting 4. And your team, Brentford, had a good win on top of the ladder.
4: Yes, did very well, didn't they? Good win. So any win over there, I think, in the EPL is a win for...
5: And congratulations on Olympians winning the Latrobe Valley Soccer League. And over in the south, Liam Gaffer have won the senior championship. And I think Duren won the reserves. And it's going to come down to the last game in the women's between Liam Gaffer and Inverloch. Laurie?
4: Yeah, it was a good win for Olympians. But not only that, they had a dead rubber on Wednesday night where they beat Newbury Yallourn 7-1. And but the important fact came about, it might have been a dead rubber for some, but for Monty Eliza, it was a good night out. He scored 5 goals to take out the Golden Boot Award.
5: Yeah, that's why I think they played, you know.
4: And he won it by 2 over fellow teammate who played at Pegasus with him, Jermaine Antino from Churchill. Mm. So there's only a couple of goals in it, but
5: that's why they played, didn't they?
4: I think so. Yeah.
5: And it's best and fairest votes too. And no, if you miss out losing the league, best and fairest by 3 votes, and you didn't play that game, that's what I have a lot of trouble with forfeit games, because those forfeit. You forfeit the game, and some player might be on top of the goal scoring or even winning the best and fairest could lose it, couldn't they?
4: Yeah, so we must congratulate Olympians, Crown League champions. Their last win was 2002. Mm. So that's been a long time for Olympians to come
5: up. Yeah, they've been up there and they've regrouped. I think they dropped back in the second division for a year and they regrouped and done very well. All their juniors doing pretty well, so... Good luck to them.
4: Yeah, so that's...
5: Just we're in the group at Olympians.
4: Yeah, and so the score there was Olympians end up winning 3-0 over Falcons.
5: Yeah.
4: In other games last week, the final week, Moe 2 defeated Pegasus 1.
5: Yeah.
4: As we anticipated, I think Pegasus were on a bit of a downer, but Moe suffered a lot of injuries during
5: Pegasus
4: the year.
5: Pegasus the last couple of weeks have just been beaten.
4: Yeah, they're coming. They're starting to get their act together. Mm. East Gippsland and Tarogan City drew 2-2, so that was a good result for probably East Gippsland more than Tarogan City, because East Gippsland have been not playing too well. They've been losing games, so to give them at least 1 point out of this, although it doesn't get them off the bottom of the ladder, they still claim the good old wooden spoon. I have to see a wooden spoon one day. Yeah. I've never seen one. Well... Not lately, anyway.
5: Yeah.
4: Sale 5 defeated Monash 3. That was a bit of a surprise.
5: Yeah, I can't believe it. Monash, did they have all their players going over to Sale? And it was even their reserves lost their first game for the year when they lost 2-0 to Sale.
4: Yeah, so that what happens? You don't really know. They maybe a bit of cockiness in the game, and that's what happens. And Olympians, of course, beat Falcons 3-0, and Churchill 3 defeated Newborough 1. Yeah, I thought Churchill might have scored more in this one.
5: Yeah. Newbury and Dawn have been playing well the last couple of weeks. Yeah,
4: yeah, they're coming good. And, of course, on Wednesday night we had Olympian 7 to Newbury and Dawn 1. In the reserves, Moe 5 defeated Pegs 3, so high-scoring one there. East Gippsland drew with Traralgon 1-0. So Traralgon's trip to East Gippsland only got two points out of it. And what have we got? Sale 2 defeated Monash 0. Falcons 3 defeated Olympians 2.
5: Well, I didn't go to that game, but I reckon it was a really good game, that one, yeah.
4: Yeah, 3-2. And Churchill 1 defeated Newbury Lawn 0. And getting back to Sale and Monash.
5: Yeah.
4: Yeah, don't know what happened to Monash. Yeah. They've had a great season all year, but they were let down, I suppose, in the last one. It's nice to go through a season undefeated, but unfortunately that didn't happen. Division 3, we had Sale do with Monash, 0-0. Olympians 9 beat Falcons, 0. Fortuna defeated Moe on forfeit, and Tyres defeated Traralgon City on forfeit. But as you said before, best and fairest votes, goal-scoring ability there. They've lost it. How do you get back what you've lost there? In senior women, Tyres drew with Traralgon, 0-0. Moe 1 defeated Falcons, 0. Sale 10 defeated Monash, 0. Churchill 2 beat Newbury Lawn 1. And Falcons defeated Olympians on forfeit.
5: That Moe beat Fortuna, not Falcons.
4: Yeah, Moe, sorry. Yeah. Well, and a final ladder in the football Victoria Latrobe Valley was Olympians, Churchill, Falcons, Monash, Sale, Moe, Pegasus, Newbury Yalorn, Traralgon City and East Gippsland. So there are starting cup matches today, are they?
5: Tomorrow.
4: Where did you get a draw for them?
5: Yeah, well, I could tell you who's playing who.
4: Yep.
5: It is Moe United playing Olympians in the seniors, reserves and the women, and Newbury Lawn playing Falcons in the seniors, reserves and the women. That's Battle of Britain, Shop World Trophy and Nancy Bosmer Cup.
4: And that's the only two games tomorrow?
5: Yeah, and Newbury Lawn playing Falcons in the Brown User Cup, and I think Moe playing Olympians in the Brown User Cup. That's the women's.
4: Yep. So it's only two games being played tomorrow for the B&B and the Shopwell and the Brown User.
5: And the advanced draw, the winner of Moe Olympians will play the winner of Newbury Lawn Falcons. Traralgon will play Pegasus in seniors and reserves, and in the women in the third division they'll play Fortuna. Churchill will play Sale United in all grades, and Monash will play East Gippsland in the seniors and reserves, and play Tigers in the women and the third division.
4: Okay, so that's interesting points there with some of the local soccer. When's the best and fairest vote count?
5: I don't know.
4: No.
5: I haven't been around the club for 2 weeks.
4: I've looked up on Facebook and there's very little on there to worry about.
5: Because it's Melbourne based and all that. During the week, South Melbourne made it into the semi-finals of the Australian Cup. Had a 2-1 win against Preston away from home. And they'll play Queensland Lions in the semi-final. In the other semi-final, it's Sydney FC versus Melbourne Victory. It could be all Victorian final, Melbourne Victory versus South Melbourne, Laurie.
4: Yeah, very good. And we hope South Melbourne can get up and beat Victory. Yeah. That'll be something to achieve. And I know South Melbourne are looking to the A-League, maybe not next year, but the year after. They've got a fantastic club. And even Preston Lions are looking towards the National League, but I don't think they'll get there just yet. It seems to be hotly favoured between Sydney clubs. They've got, three Sydney clubs?
5: Yeah.
4: And Newcastle, and as well as Central Coast. So there's quite a few clubs from New South Wales. Canberra's interested in entering a team again, whether they can get up. It's all go, but costs and finances and player money is certainly not helping. And Fortuna, they play Mount Waverley today.
5: The last game at home.
4: At home, 3 p.m, seniors and 1 p.m. reserve. So nothing to do this afternoon. Drop down to the Fortuna ground, free admittance, to have a look at the final game for Fortuna. Unfortunately, Fortuna
5: really have a good
4: year. Didn't have the best of years after their premiership win last year, but tougher competition, a lot of injuries, but it makes it to stand up and say, well, next year we're going to do better. But they had a reasonable season, but the competition was a lot tougher than maybe they expected. In the Champions League, we had Auckland. They went over to Saudi Arabia, and they played all the clubs in Saudi Arabia start with AL.
5: Yeah.
4: So this is AL, or is it AI? Who knows? Al Ahly 1-0 was a win to the Saudi club. It was a blow for new coach Pedro Morata. It was a substitute, Abu El Shamat, who scored for Al Ahly. A red card to Auckland's Sam Cosgrove didn't help Auckland at all in the game, so they were finished with 11 men. And Al Nassr have now won 5 games in a row for Ange Postecoglou, so he'd be very happy with that.
5: And he got criticised. He took off Cristiano Ronaldo off at half time, but he's 41 years old and it was 41 degrees, so he did the right thing too. I reckon a player like him at his age can be playing in that temperature.
4: Yeah, it makes it very hard for the players there to keep coming up at that age. I mean, we know what Cristiano Ronaldo's like. He's a star player. He'd get a game with any club around the world at the moment. Yeah. And I think that Ange is looking after these players. They play in temperatures very hot, and it's just unfortunate that that's how the things go with that. So further looking at the local soccer, I had something else I was going to talk about. We talked about the games being played last week. Like the photo on the front page of the Express, though, the Olympian side. They deserve to win, I think. They've had a great season.
5: Had a good year,
4: I've had contact with the president, and he's...
5: did a very good job.
4: Yeah, Espiro Marku, he's done very well.
5: Yeah.
4: I sort of know him from a previous life somewhere. We've run into each other somewhere, it's an interesting concept. They've done very well. Maybe their reserves and women haven't done as well as they expected, you've got to get your foot in the sand at the moment. They've got a very good recruiting drive. They did very well this year. They've got a lot of finance, sponsorship. And it only goes to see if they can make it a double this year by winning the Battle of Britain Cup or any of the other cups on availability.
5: Yeah.
4: So that's good news for the Olympians. Now, have you got the scores from Gippsland?
5: No, I don't. I do have some scores. These are the only scores I know. Lynn Gapper 3, Reuben North 0. That's in the girls. Traff 1, Philip Island 1, I think. And that's all I got. I couldn't get my
4: scores. Traff 14 to beat Currumburra 0.
5: Yeah.
4: Goal scorers there for Traff were Landy 5, Leicester 2, and Soccer. What a name for a guy playing soccer. His name is Soccer.
5: Yeah.
4: He scored 3. Lean Gather 4, Wontagi 0. So Lean Gather took out the title in the South Gippsland competition. Well, South Gippsland, we call it. It's the Gippsland Soccer League.
5: I'll go for the ladders and the draw for this week.
4: Yep.
5: Lean Gather 33, Tats 27, Phillip Island 25, Jordan Dragons 21, Lang Lang 16, Inverloch 13, Currumburra 7, and Wontagi 6. In reserves, Jordan Dragons 26. Tass 21, Phillip Island 18, Inverloch 11, and Lean Gaffer 7. And in the women, still to be finalised here, Lean Gaffer 36, Inverloch 34, Druin 31, Wontagi 25, Trafalgar 20, Phillip Island 18, Canberra 7, and Reuben North 3. Wontagi have a bye this week. Phillip Island played Lang Lang in the seniors and women. Traff played Lean Gaffer in all 3 grades. Currumburra played Druin in the seniors and in the women, and Inverell are playing River North in the third division in the women. So confusing, isn't it? Philippine play Inverell in the reserves. So confusing that all of them have got a team in every grade, don't they?
4: That's it, yeah. You've got to have teams in every competition. Mm. But whereas Melbourne North don't have a men's, and whether they're likely to have a women's next year, who knows what goes on. Yeah. But they really got to push to have a men's team playing in,
5: At least they've got... the whole thing about at South Gippsland, it's a whole day. They start with the... I think they have 2 days now. A lot of the juniors now play on Saturday morning, but... from about Sunday morning, from about 10 o'clock to about 5 o'clock, they've got games on, and they start with the juniors and they go right through. And that's pretty good too. Even if they haven't got a game, there's at least the other teams, their junior teams are playing. Yeah, Laurie, yeah, that's good.
4: And United, how'd they go?
5: Well, Gippsland United, they had a win. Hang on. They won 2-1 against Dandong. And we told you that Monash City 5, Fortuna 4. Gippsland Reserves won 2-1. Look at this. Monash City Reserves 14, Fortuna 0. I don't know what happened to Old Hoven over to Bunyip. As it said, today Casey Commons played Gippsland away. It's in Casey Fields. Fortuna played Mount Waverley at 1 o'clock and 3 o'clock. And down the track there, Bunyip played Mount Isa at 5 o'clock and 7 o'clock in the Seniors and Reserves. So, it's good to see that they've got lights up there, and it's good to see that those teams are utilised. At the moment, Gippsland are sixth, the reserves are ninth, Fortuna are sixth in the seniors, 11th in the reserves, ninth in the seniors for Bunyip, and 10th in the reserves for Bunyip.
4: So there's room for improvement for all those teams as well for the next year. But
5: Have you been past Bunyip's ground?
4: I haven't.
5: Yeah. Apparently the facilities are very good. Well, they have lighting and all that. Apparently they play on an old soccer field
4: they should.
5: Yeah. It's an old football ground, I think. Yeah.
4: Right, okay. So interesting times for our local soccer clubs. They're just about winding up the season.
5: Yeah.
4: Cup matches to come from the various competitions, and we eagerly look forward to those. And we were just... fingers crossed for Olympians, I suppose, whether they go through and win the double. Yeah. Not too many teams have done that over the years, so be interesting to go back.
5: Congratulations for the Travel Express putting Olympians on the front page. It's good to see. They do it every year. From the last couple of years, they've put the team that was on the championship on the front page, and it's really great to see, isn't it, Laurie?
4: Yeah, we'll get the footy clubs coming up soon. Hopefully you might get Yanar or Foster on the front page, Tarogan or Maui or Kawa or someone. So it's all good. It's all good reading. People like to look at photos and see what happens. But I remember back in the old days when you had a team photo, you had them sitting on a bench, they're all neat and tidy, and you see them in every club rooms. But now when they take the modern photos after grand finals, they're all in a huddle showing the cup. I think that just takes away a little bit of the personality of the club. It's good on the day, the photograph's good, but really you need a serious photograph for your walls because it's... what happens. Anyway, looking at that was an interesting round of soccer last week. Quick announcement, and maybe we can find more soccer to talk about.
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7: 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Minor premiers Foster host Yanar in a not-to-miss qualifier at Tarwin Lower. The winner straight through to the grand final. The loser through to the prelim next week to take on the winner of Sunday's semi-final between Fish Creek and MDU. It's going to be season over for another team this week. Who's it going to be? 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
4: And looking at the EPL game, we had Manchester United 4, beat Crystal Palace 1. So a good effort there by Man City. They're on top of the ladder now. Well, it's only after two games. They won both of them. So they're up there with Erling Haaland scoring two goals. He's leading the goal scoring, but well, in first game, it doesn't really matter with what's going on, and just trying to pick up some of the other games that they played. Not there. That's all right. But the top stories in England at the moment. What's one of their big things over there is the super coach and super games. People getting their own teams together. Yep. I've watched a few people trying to work that out, and it was very difficult to do, to be a super coach.
5: While we're doing that, let's go through a review of all the teams played in the Gippsland Trayvon Soccer League.
4: We can do that.
5: And give you what mark would you give them, 8 out of 10, or A, B, C, and D. We'll start off with each Gippsland. We'll go to how do you think of this season went?
4: The season went disastrous, I think, for Skippy. They have the problem of travelling every second week, virtually, which in itself creates problems because you've got to get your team together, whether on a bus or cars, and you've got to make sure that everyone arrives at the ground at the right times.
5: Yeah.
4: And it's very hard for those teams. When they're at home, they play seem to play a little bit better. They get a little bit more crowd to the games, and I think that they probably deserved a better run than bottom of the ladder.
5: The juniors are very well. They've got a couple of juniors in the semi-finals of the cup.
4: See, they play in these Gippsland, they play indoor soccer, a lot of indoor soccer, and that's where the seniors actually stemmed from.
5: Yeah.
4: Okay, so we're going from them.
5: So.
4: In the last, we'll go up the ladder.
5: Oh.
4: Well, Tarogan City. Tarogan City were very disappointing, I thought, winning only, three games and three drawn matches.
5: Yeah, I thought against Falcons, also against Falcons, they are very unlucky not to win, not to get a point. Just lacking one or two players. Your friend Mason had a good year this year, apparently, Mason Lepres. Just need to get one or two more, two or three good players and I'll be all right.
4: Yeah, a couple of games they got really belted by either Olympians or Churchill. So, you've got to take that in stride. You've got to pick up where you left off. They've got the future there. I think there's a lot of young kids coming through.
5: Yeah.
4: And just hopefully that they can be nurtured into the culture of the Roosters down there, and that they can do better in the next few years coming. Newbury Lawn, three wins. Two draws.
5: I saw them when Falcons played them. They look all right. Twice I saw them against Falcons. They look all right. They're not a bad team. They're just lacking one or two players, I reckon.
4: And then we had Pegasus.
5: Started the season off well, didn't they?
4: They did. They ended up winning six games. They didn't have any draws at all. So they either went for a win or got beaten. So, but six wins out of 15. 18 games, so a third of their games, every second game they played, they won. So, interesting times. Yeah. As you said, they start off the season well. They dropped down a bit after that. I think they lost some points due to player registration. But otherwise, they're very exciting team to watch. I like watching Pegasus. They're very fast. They're right from the first go. They're into it. And but if they get if they trial, if they get behind,
5: they start to
4: I don't know, drop the heads a little bit, I think. Yeah. You know, and it's up to the coaches now to keep the guys active and keep going. But they had a reasonable year. Could have done better, I thought. Yeah. Maui had a disastrous year, I thought.
5: In one way, they didn't have the full team. They were the defending champions. They had a lot of injuries, but they played on. And sometimes they win the title and a year later they fall away.
4: You lose players. You lose players like Conor O'Hanlon. He was one of their star players last year. They lost him and a couple of others. But they had a mixed season with 9 wins, no losses. So 9 out of 18, halfway through the year. So they've won half their games, which is probably not a bad effort. Finally, Sale, 10 wins, 1 draw. A reasonable return for Sale this year.
5: Beat Falcons, beat Monash above them. I missed a couple of other games. I think they're going to be all right. If they keep the players, what they do, they'll be a good team.
4: Yeah, I think so.
5: And they won the third division, so there is hope for them.
4: Yeah, you've got plenty of juniors coming up, and when you win one championship undefeated was a good season for them. Monash, they finished in the fourth position, 11 wins, no draws, so they were going for wins in every game, but a pretty good season for Monash.
5: Yeah, they had a good year. I thought that they fell away a bit. They did beat Olympians. I don't know, just a good team at home, something, but and they fall away when they play away. I know, just you don't know about them. One week they might be champions, next week they just fall away.
4: Yeah, I suppose it depends on your team
5: and
4: makeup.
5: When I saw them in the first game when they did the Falcons, I thought, gee, this seemed good, and they were up and down, weren't they?
4: Yeah, in third place we've got Falcons 11-1.
5: I felt for what they had, and they didn't have everyone available. I think they will be a bit different next year. Some of the juniors they put in, very well done.
4: Can you see a few retirements?
5: I think they might keep playing, but I think they were a team that, I'm not making excuses, didn't play at home all year, played on a makeshift ground. I mean, played at Rec Reserve, did very well there. But it was just a transition to get back at their own ground next year.
4: Yes, will be interesting, and I think a lot of clubs will be looking forward to go and play Falcons at the new ground, just the feel of the ground, the feel of the atmosphere of the stands and that, and we hope that they can fill the stands up there in the new Falcons ground. So looking at now at the two top teams, Churchill second, followed by 5 points eventually.
5: I felt they had a good year from where they came from last year. I think they'll improve, and I reckon they'll be up there. And keep the players, they might be a good team.
4: Yeah, they lost a couple of early ones, and that was the figure about them. They weren't completely formed, and then once they got into their rhythm, they've been playing very well. So 14 wins and one draw, 3 losses. So they had a reasonable season, had a chance to take the title, but Olympians certainly were the best side in the competition this season. 16 wins and, that 16 out of 18 is a pretty good effort for them, and they deserve to win.
5: I felt that they were the best team all year. They did lose at Churchill at the start of the season. They lost a couple of games and got on a bit of a run.
4: Yeah, so they, I think the first round, Churchill beat them.
5: They had to catch up a bit too because their first game was Greek Easter and they didn't play. And then they had a lot of games they had to catch up and
4: I just don't get this, having Greek Easter off. What has it really got to do with the Olympians club?
5: Yeah, I know Greek.
4: Well, we're supposed to be non-partisan. Yeah. Clubs, and we're there to play soccer. Yeah. But it's been every year they have something to do with the Greek Easter, and that really doesn't make sense to me. But in the first game they got beaten by they beat Pegasus 15-0, then they defeated Monash.
5: But saying that, that game against Pegasus, that wasn't played that day. They played that later on.
4: Yeah, but it was around one game. Yeah, so... Yep. Anyway, that it's a good year for Olympians. I hope that they can do well for the rest of the season when they play the cup matches, which start this weekend. So we look forward to them. Anyway, Nick, that just about wraps up for another soccer show. Not too many left. But anyway, we're battle on.
5: Soccer all year round.
4: That's it, just England about. Okay, so from here in the studio at Gippsland FM, it's see you later, and we'll be back with some motorsport and footy after the news.
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11: Good morning, I'm David Cameron. There are reports Nepal has accepted offers from foreign rescue crews to help search for survivors from the flash floods that hit the Nepal-Tibet border region last week. The death toll has risen to more than 500, with more than 2,000 people still missing. Local media say crews from Australia, India, China and South Korea will join the rescue effort. Speaking to CNN from the disaster zone, Dr. Yashoda Kadka says thick mud is hampering the search.
12: We don't know what is inside there. We need to wait for the rescue and evacuation part. Definitely there are many people missing and some of them might be buried inside there.
11: Researchers will be evacuated from a World Heritage Island to protect their mental health amid a worsening bird flu outbreak as it emerges a dolphin has tested positive for the virus. The Australian Antarctic Division says it'll withdraw staff from the Australian territory of Macquarie Island in the Southern Ocean to protect the psychological well-being of its scientists. South Australia, the state hardest hit by bird flu so far, on Friday reported 46 new events, including the first detection of the virus in a common dolphin. The marine mammal was found dead on a beach in Goolwa, about an hour south of Adelaide on Wednesday. The state's chief veterinary officer, Skye Fruin, says she doesn't expect to see mass mortalities in dolphins.
13: Our biggest concern for mammals is the seals and sea lions, because they congregate closely and have the potential for large numbers to get infected at once. We may see more dolphin cases. It is possible, but I would expect them to be, you know, smaller numbers.
11: A woman has died following a single vehicle crash in the New South Wales Central West. Emergency services were called to Mayfield Road, about 11 kilometres northwest of Oberon, just after midnight, following reports of a crash. Police say a single vehicle crashed into a fence. A female passenger died at the scene. She's yet to be formally identified. The driver, a 71-year-old man, was taken to Liverpool Hospital in Sydney in a stable condition. A new law regulating religious conversion has come into force in the Indian state of Maharashtra. The state government, run by Prime Minister Narendra Modi's Hindu Nationalist Party, says the legislation only criminalises conversions involving force, fraud, inducement or marriage. The BBC's Archana Shukla reports.
14: Churches here in Mumbai are asking worshippers to sign forms declaring they're attending mass of their own will. It's a precaution, church leaders say, against the state's new anti-conversion law. The government says it will only target conversions by force, fraud, coercion or marriage, though anyone changing faith must now register 2 months in advance and whoever conducts the conversion must prove it was lawful. Maharashtra is the 13th state to pass such a law in recent years. Most are run by Narendra Modi's governing Bharatiya Janata Party. Several cases challenging these laws are pending in Indian courts.
11: Experts say Denmark's campaign of forced contraception on Greenlandic women and girls in the 1960s and 70s violated human rights, but did not meet the legal definition of genocide. Greenland's government presented two long-awaited reports, which both found the women's rights were breached, with some subjected to degrading treatment. The reports differed on whether the practice was systemic. In sport, Australia's men's hockey team has finished fifth at this year's World Cup after a 2-0 victory over England in the Netherlands. Australia's women's team play for third place against tournament co-host Belgium tonight.
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4: Weather for Gippsland, partly cloudy with a light wind becoming westerly 15 to 25 kilometres in the morning, then becoming light in the late evening. So for today, a maximum of 16, chance of rain around about 10%. For tomorrow, 8 and 16, cloudy with a slight chance of a shower, most likely in the morning, winds westerly 15 to 25k, becoming light in the late evening. And on Monday, 7 to 18, cloud clearing, light winds and a sunny day. 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
4: Yeah, I'm back here with the motoring news. And Nick, what's going on with the two wheels?
5: Two wheels, no race, but there'll be a race. There was no race this weekend, but there'll be races on this week in Aragon in Barcelona, and the news coming through on some news services that Jack Miller is not going to get a contract next year, so he's going to retire. 12 years he's been riding, MotoGP 1, 2 and 3, so that's in the year. Didn't really become a world champion, but sometimes for Australian drivers and riders and everything, it can be a bit homesick that you don't come back home like the European riders and all that. They always, when the race is finished, one they go back home for a week and then go back and race somewhere else, isn't it?
4: Yeah, they are living out of motel rooms most of the time when they're on tour. But yeah, unfortunately, Jack said he's going to retire, but he'll probably come back to Australia and do minor events here. Yeah. He might do the Darwin Rally, things like that that they need to get on motorbikes and chuff off. Do a few Phillip Island ones. If there's anything happening in Phillip Island, we know that, there's only the October Phillip Island left. They're looking at something like a motorsport festival there from next year. So hopefully that involves motorbikes.
5: During the week, went to the funeral. A lot of people from the motoring sport were there. You went to Don Lee's funeral?
4: Oh, I did, yeah. Yeah, there was. Yeah.
5: How was it?
4: Okay. Funerals are funerals, yeah.
5: Some good stories about his racing career.
4: Yeah, yes, he enjoyed racing, enjoyed tinkering in his garage and doing little things. He had quite a lot. I think he was 200 fishing rods that he had, antique ones.
5: Yeah,
4: he liked his cars, his fishing and stuff. So,
5: And you probably bumped into people that you haven't seen from the last funeral, is that
4: right? Yeah, I know. I did bump into a few people, yeah. Interesting talking to people. You don't see him from funeral to funeral. You're quite correct there, yeah.
5: And it was in all blue and white with the Geelong colours, were they?
4: Well, he had a Geelong jumper on his stand, he liked Geelong, he liked his Coke, he liked his Tim Tams and meat pies, so farewell, John. Yeah. Anyway, back to racing, and this is what it's all about. Last weekend we had supercars, and after dubbing his chance at the extreme long shot, 888 star Brock Feeney swooped to a sensational defend of his supercar sprint title crown and victory in the Ipswich final. Feeney booked his ticket into the supercar final and scored the first major trophy of the season as Kiwi driver Matthew Payne threw our grasp on the sprint crown unravelled at the Queensland Raceway. Grove Racing Payne was in the box seat to claim the sprint title with a 110-point lead over Feeney leading into Sunday's final leg of the Ipswich Super 440. But the race came to an early end for Payne with an electrical issue halfway through the race. Feeney went on to claim the sixth win of the season ahead of DJR star Brocky Kostecki and Red Bull teammate Will Brown, who continued his resurgence into the third podium for the weekend. The result also led to a big swing in the championship standing, with Feeney now leading Payne by 30 points, while Kostecki leapfrogged Cam Waters into third place. So the race results were Brock Feeney, Brody Kostecki, Will Brown, Kai Allen and James Golding. And as we said, the series standing at the moment: Brock Feeney, 2107. Matthew Payne, 2077. Brody Kostecki, 1878. Cam Waters, 1852. And Kai Allen in fifth. So they're the ones that help doing the racing. Still very helpful there. But interesting news. I like to bring a bit of news about a bit of everything involving cars. And especially there was a carjacker killed in a second crash in Melbourne.
5: Yeah, oh well.
4: A carjacker died after he was thrown from a stolen Mustang in a wild weekend East Melbourne last Saturday night. The 46-year-old Melton man was spotted driving a stolen white Subaru erratically down the wrong side of the road in Richmond about 9 p.m. before it ploughed into two cars, including a Ford Mustang, near Punt Road and Bolton Parade. Police said the man then ditched the Subaru and jumped behind the wheel of a Mustang before driving off. The driver of the Mustang had exited the vehicle and was not injured. The Melton man then collided head-on with a Range Rover on Barassi Way before hitting a Toyota Camry. He was thrown from the Mustang and died at the scene. A woman who was driving the Range Rover received an injury to her arm and was taken to hospital. The driver of the Camry was not injured. According to police, the Subaru was stolen from Glen Iris on Thursday and was bearing false plates. Anyone who witnessed that, blah, blah, can contact the police, but he'd already died on the scene. But one of the biggest issues at the moment for around here, and now every time I go in the car, I count the potholes. Wherever we go, and around Morwell and around the surrounding roads around Morwell, they're getting worse and worse, especially the ones to your Law North and the tyres. There's quite a few biggies in there, but Vic roads are in atrocious and unacceptable condition, as complaints about their potholes and road craters soar, with dodging potholes like landmines while driving at 100 kilometres an hour, the new norm on the regional roads. So, you know, there was our local football commentator was driving to Melbourne a couple of weeks ago to the airport and hit a big one and had shredded his tyre, had to get two tyres replaced. So, but now a lot of places you see potholes with a pink ring around them. They're up there for repotting. Why don't you just pot them up, and instead of just drawing purple rings or pink rings around them, you know, it's not very good. You got to look, I know you got to look, at night time you can't see a lot of these potholes, and you're into them before they bang your car. So anyway, a windscreen wiper manufacturer defect in certain Ford Mustangs could cause poor visibility for drivers, according to a recall notice. Ford Australia has recalled 4,955 examples of its 2024-26 Mustang sports car, citing the windscreen wiper fault, which sees them operating only at high speed. So you put them on low and they don't work. So that's no good for the windscreen wipers. And Madrid's new Mad Ring circuit has undergone its most significant running yet, with Formula 3 completing 2 days of testing ahead of the Formula 1 next weekend. The 5.4-kilometre venue hosted 30 F3 drivers and 10 teams across last Monday and Tuesday to access the track and conditions before the September 11-13 Grand Prix. The test was important for Madring, with communications, race control, martial ops, medical services and recovery procedures all tested in preparation for the Grand Prix. And according to one newspaper, that the Australian motorists are turning their backs on one of the cheapest fuels available. E10 has accounted for just 19% of all retail petrol sales, despite the warning that some drivers are paying up to 30 cents a litre more for premium fuel for no extra benefit. So that doesn't really happen. I noticed United this morning is $2.05.9 a litre for E10. So it's still up there above the $2 a litre meter. So, you've got to shop around, I think, for your fuel. Anyway, that just about knocks it out for motorsport. We'll have a message and come back with what's happening in the world of the oval ball.
18: 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If your energy is feeling a little hard to wrangle... Okay, that's enough. With the Alinta Energy app, you can monitor your usage while the kettle boils, set up payments before the spin cycle's done, and sort your bills without stepping away from the chook in the oven. Because let's be honest, your focus is better spent making sure Pongo gets his Arvo walkies. 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
4: And back here we look at the world of footy, and we start off with the juniors this week. We've got junior grand finals being played in the Central Gippsland Junior Footy League.
5: Yeah.
4: And thanks to them, I got a copy of their program for tomorrow. In the under 10 at 9:30, you've got Corner Inlet playing Maui. And these two teams haven't even played each other yet all season because they play in two divisions.
5: Yeah.
4: So it's Corner Inlet in Maui under 10s. In under 12s, Corner Inlet play Maui again.
5: Yeah.
4: In the under 14s, we have MDU and Maui. So Maui in all three grand finals. Maui are hoping that they can get to.
5: Where's the venue?
4: The venue is Ted Summerton Reserve.
5: Oh, that's good.
4: Which is still being built, I think.
5: Yeah,
4: it's still being renovated. So if you go to Ted Summerton, just be careful of some of the building going on. But that's interesting. But could this be the last season of the Central Gippsland Junior Footy League? Because next year, all the southern clubs are going to a Southern Football League, and all the northern clubs, the four of them, will be either... a separate identity or joining some other group, some other league. We're not certain what's going on there, but this is the final of the Central Gippsland Junior Footy League, which is very unfortunate to see. They've been around for quite a long time, but over the years they have lost teams and have gone over the other way. I'm just looking at their Best and Fairest Awards. And in the under-14s, we had Slade Hilda of Corner Inlet and Sabit Kaka of Maui. In the under-12 girls, we had Kyla Bickerton of Merbau North. Under-12 boys, Jackson James of MDU. And in the under-14 girls, we got Alana Redmond of Hill End. So a good congratulations to those players in there. And hopefully we can see you all tomorrow at the Central Gippsland Junior Football League Grand Final at Ted Summerton. The entry fee is $5 adults. Kids are free. So that's 9:30 is Corner Inlet versus Maui under 10s, under 12s. Corner Inlet versus Maui at 11 and under 14s at 12:30 is MDU versus Maui. So off you go, not to the races, but to the footy in the junior league. Okay, North Gippie, last week we had, what did we have? We had Hayfield 8-9-57, defeated Woodside 7-13-55. So a very close game there, with Hayfield taking out the game by only 2 points. Better kicking by the Hayfield side, 17-20. And they look more impressive. So it's going to be an interesting game this week when they play. Yallourn North, 17-12, beat Rosedale 7-12. A 10-goal win there to Yallourn North, which certainly paved the way for them. And this weekend, we've got the second final between Cowar and Hayfield. Now, I don't know who decides where these games are going to be played. Of all places, they're taking it to Yarram.
5: Yeah.
4: So Cowar playing Hayfield at Yarram. I think it would have been better to do somewhere closer to the centre of the Latrobe Valley. But people in their wisdom decide these maybe months ago where the finals are going to be played. So this is what it is. Cowar playing Hayfield at Yarram today, and tomorrow Woodside play Yarlawn North at Tyres. So that's more sensible. And, well, it's going to be an interesting final series here. Cowar have dominated the season so far in the North Gippy League. Hayfield have been up there with them. And these two are going to provide a very exciting match today. Well, tomorrow Woodside, they had a good win over, they lost to Hayfield last week. And Yarlawn North had a good win over Rosedale side, so I think that's going to push for a very tough encounter between Woodside and Yarlawn North tomorrow at Tyres. So if you're anywhere near the Tyres area, drop in, have a look at that game. Woodside, Yarlawn North should be very competitive, as will be the Cowar Hayfield game. So that's that North Gippy, Mid Gippy now, looking at games being played this week. We had two games be played last week, and they were exceptional games.
5: MVU.
4: With Thorpe Dale. On Saturday, we had Fish Creek 13-10 beat Tarwin 7-8. The scoreboard shows you a big win to Fish Creek, but it was a very competitive game. Tarwin were not disgraced by any means. They played very well. But Fish Creek just seemed to have the numbers running all day and looked the better side. Wilson scored 6, Wiedemann 3, Stefani, Smith, Williams and Hayes all one goal each for Fish Creek, while Tarwin, their goal scores were Harley 3, Marnie 2, Del Pozzo 1 and Hetherington 1. Luke Williams got the best for Fish Creek with R. Wilderman, J. Wiedemann, Valento, Lamers and Wilson all amongst the best. Well, for Tarwin was Louis Armstrong, Satchmo they call him. He played very well. Lachlan, Harley, Harmoner, Jones and McRae all playing very well for the Tarwin side. But unfortunately, Tarwin's gone. Fish Creek live another day in tomorrow when they take on MDU.
5: And was that a good game? MDU Thorpe Dale would have been a good game, wouldn't it?
4: It was a very good game. 11-14-80 to 10-13-73. Yeah. MDU led most of the day. It was fairly close, though. It was, Thorpe Dale led at half time, 6-4-3-8. And even at three quarter time, Thorpe were 8-9-6-9, a couple of goals ahead. Yeah. But MDU in the last quarter kicked 5 goals, which was a telling event. And that was end up winning by only 7 points. So very Thorpe Dale would have been disappointed not to win, but they played very well. MDU left it for 3. Thorpe Dale led at half time, 6-4-3-8. And even at three quarter time, Thorpe were 8-9-6-9, a couple of goals ahead. Yeah. But MDU in the last quarter kicked 5 goals, which was a telling event. And that was end up winning by only.

0: Sunday. Sun was shining. The ground was in good condition. Big crowd. So it was very good. Goals for MDU were McRae, 5. He had a sterling day. He was excellent. Walsh, 2. Nagel, 2. Kerr and Sullings, 1 for Thorpdale. Mm. Matt Powell, 2. He got injured in the third quarter, and that sort of chopped their firepower down a bit. Jeremiah Jones, 2. Patton, 1. Ferguson, 1. Harris, Petillo and Rosato, all 1 each.
1: What was the crowd? Was it Saturday or Sunday?
0: No, it was Sunday, and that was a very good day out there at Hillend. It was
1: better crowd Saturday or Sunday?
0: I don't know what. I think it was probably even, fairly even.
1: Yeah.
0: In the reserves on Saturday, we had Fish Creek 1-5, Tarwin 8-7. In the under 18s, Fish Creek 3-4, Murbin North 9-11. And in the under 16s, Fish Creek 13-9, beat Murbin North 9-5. And on the Sunday matches in the reserves, Hillend 9-2 were beaten by Newborough 12-4. Under 18s, MDU 12-10, Newborough 1-3. Under 16s, MDU 7-6, beat Ballara 3-6. Now, today's matches. We go to Tarwin today. Gippsland FM will be broadcasting live from Tarwin. The Jeep will be there this afternoon doing that game from 2:30. Foster playing Yanar.
1: You're not there today.
0: I'm not there today. I'm there tomorrow at Newborough.
1: That's all right.
0: So Foster playing Yanar this afternoon in the seniors. This is going to be a tough game. This is a game where Foster have to stand up and say, well, we're the top team all year, but you know, they're going to be pushing. They're going to say, well, we're going to be the best of the old Mid-Gippy clubs because it's three other teams, ex-Alberton clubs. They're going to stand up and say, well, we're going to be the best tied. So whoever can win this game, it's going to be a tough game. I think looking at the game has been taken down at Tarwin. Tarwin's known to be windy down there. Whether who can control the temp weather better. If you can't get there, you can listen to Gippsland FM or watch it live stream on the Mid-Gippy YouTube channel. So that's another way of watching the game, which will be incorporating the Gippsland FM broadcast. So Foster, Yanar, in the reserves, we've got MDU playing Yanar, so Yanar 1 and 2. In the thirds, Hillend playing Tarwin. And in the fourths, it's Yanar Hillend. So Yanar, three teams in. Hillend, a couple of teams. Foster and MDU, one each. The big games tomorrow from Newborough. We've got Fish Creek, MDU. This is going to be another tough game. Fish Creek, they had a really good season. They were up in second position most of the year, and then they dropped back a little bit to third. They're going to be pushing MDU. These two are the nearest neighbours. You can't get much closer than Fish Creek and MDU. Probably Stony Creek and Meenyan probably closer, but these two are really good neighbours, so should be a big crowd turn up at Newborough. And we'll see how they face off in the reserves. We've got Newborough playing Tarwin. In the thirds, Murbin North playing MDU. And in the fourths, Fish Creek are playing MDU at 9:10 tomorrow morning. So our games will be starting at 9:10 down at Tarwin, where you've got Yanar and Hillend making the long trip down to Tarwin for the under-16s. And I'll tell you what, they probably left about 7 o'clock this morning to get down there.
1: Hello to all the people at the man in the gate already there.
0: That's it, the people manning the gates at Tarwin, big drive down there, but it's a lovely place. And if you stayed the night in Tarwin, you can go to Venus Bay tomorrow, have a look at the Venus Bay, nice place, good houses there for sale. But that's what it is, so interesting matches there from Mid-Gippy this afternoon. And remember, I saw it last week. I don't know how they got them in, but people with their dogs at the footy.
1: Yeah,
0: I'm totally against this. And even in their spectator, the Mid-Gippies say

0: There was one there, something about dogs.
1: Yeah.
0: Yeah, they're not. They recommend that dogs don't come to the footy. Don't bring your dogs. Leave them at home. Dogs are not there to watch footy. It's only there for the owners to parade their dogs. Anyway, that was Mid-Gippy. Now, looking at the Gippsland Latrobe, they had their final round of matches last week.
1: There's no really bearing, was there?
0: No real bearing on the results of the games.
1: Yeah.
0: But we had interesting points, since I find it. Got myself out of order there.
1: Yeah.
0: Here somewhere. We'll find them all. And thanks to Paul Carter for all his information too during the season. It's been very good. Trying to find the winners of last week. They're on a different page to what I had. Anyway.
1: Oh, yeah, I've got the scores if you want them.
0: Yeah, you can get them. Yeah, you can get the scores while I go
1: well,
0: through here.
1: Well, at Melbourne, and the disappointing soul, he went through the whole season without a win, and that's the first time ever. Melbourne, 27-23, defeated Tail 2-4. Benzo in the thriller, 15-18, defeated Mapra, 15-11. Moore, 7-6, defeated Warrigal, 5-9. It was a good game. It's one I saw the game. Moore hadn't done, I think. Warrigal were trying out a couple of things in that game. Liam Gapper, 24-12, defeated Drouin, 10-13. And Tarelgan, 9-9, defeated Wayne Frankie, 8-13. There is 8 clubs of 10 represented in the finals. Today we see Liam Gapper play one Faggy in seniors and reserves, Tarelgan play Maui play Mapra in the thirds, and Liam Gapper play Benzel. In the elimination final tomorrow, we've got Warrigal playing Tarelgan in the seniors, Mapra playing Warrigal in reserves, Liam Gapper playing Benzel in the thirds, and Mapra playing Sale in the fourths. So it says his club represented 8 out of 10.
0: Yeah, so it's a very good sign from the Gippsland Football League.
1: Yeah. What tips Liam Gapper one Faggy, though?
0: Yeah, well, we'll have a look at one Faggy of past games for these two. Not that page, wrong page. I'm getting there, sorry. Finals week, here we go.
1: Yeah.
0: No, that's not it either. Anyway, I think that the... It's going to be a really tough game this afternoon. Who are we playing, Liam Gapper?
1: Liam Gapper, one Faggy.
0: Liam Gapper, hometown people across the divide down there,
1: yeah.
0: And they've had a lot of competition between each other. And I think that Liam Gapper probably will take the Chockies this afternoon, but it's going to be a very tough game for one Faggy.
1: At Maui today, yeah.
0: At Maui, they're coming over to Maui to catch that game. And I think that they're more confident, more decisive, Liam Gapper. They've had a great season all year. Their goal scorer, leading goal scorer, Jensen Garnham, he's had a great year. So, but, yeah, interesting one, that one. For tomorrow now, Nick, who's tomorrow?
1: Warrigal Tarelgan.
0: Yes.
1: They've played against each other for a long time at Drouin. Other people we know, home ground advantage.
0: I don't think so. The Warrigal started the year really well, and they continue playing well, but the last 4 or 5 games, they've dropped down in form. Maybe that with other clubs, injuries have come back, other teams a bit stronger. They know how Warrigal play, while the Warrigal have had injuries. And you can't escape the fact that if you get 2 or 3 really good players getting injured, it really upsets the momentum of the team. But Gary Ayres has got his team going, and there'll be a feather in his cap if he can take out the final this afternoon.
1: Yeah,
0: so
1: tomorrow,
0: interesting one, or tomorrow.
1: Yeah.
0: So that's football in a nutshell this weekend. So you're either going to local games.
1: And last night, if you didn't watch it, Bulldogs got up against Collingwood by 3 points. Memory had a shot at the siren, missed it. And even when he kicked it, it just didn't look like, I think you were telling me off air, He didn't look like he was confident, did he, Laurie?
0: No, he didn't. I think the pressure was on his shoulders then, because he'd know the siren's gone. You're 3 points down or 4 points down, whatever. And you got this last kick of the match to get you into the next final. But he shanked it a bit to the right, and it went through for a minor score, so they end up losing by 3 points. And it was good to see all the Collingwood players come round him, consoling him, because he was shattered. You could see what he was mouthing off. You couldn't hear what he was saying, but you could imagine what he was saying when you read his lips about his kick. He was very frustrated. But you can't actually blame him, because you've got to look at what happened during the rest of the game.
1: Why rely on the last kick to win the game?
0: That's right, yeah. And it was a very exciting last quarter. That's all I got to see the last quarter. It was goal for goal, right from the centre, 1-2, bang, goal. 1-2, back again at goal. So, yeah, it was a very exciting game. And at one stage, Collingwood got up by 9-10 points, something like that.
1: Yeah.
0: And Footscray had to come back. They did. They won pretty well. So all I can say for Collingwood, just a bit of bad luck there. But, well, Footscray deserved a win, and they go on to, we're not sure who they play now.
1: Either Hawthorn and Adelaide. It all depends on the match between Melbourne and Carlton.
0: Okay, so that's what it is in a nutshell. We'll be back next Saturday with all the news, views and whatever on Gippsland FM.
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1: Good morning, I'm David Cameron. The number of Australians missing after the Nepal-Tibet flooding has risen to 41. Nepal's disaster authority says nearly 2,000 people are missing after the devastating flood, doubling its previous estimate. More than 500 people are confirmed to have been killed in Nepal. Speaking to the BBC, George Graham from Save the Children UK says the disaster is also having a devastating impact on children.
2: Children are showing really acute anxiety. It's the first time they've seen a disaster like this, and many are still not found. You know, we're talking today about 50 children that we know of who are trapped in schools. They've been there for 2 days. They may or may not have clean drinking water. The bridges that connect those schools to the roads have been washed away. The race is on to try to find those kids, to try to connect them with their families and to provide some shelter, clean water and basic protection.
1: A state funeral for a leader in Australia's Chinese community will be held today in the Victorian city of Bendigo. Russell Jack was the founder of the Golden Dragon Museum. In 1993, he was awarded an Order of Australia Medal for preserving Bendigo's Chinese heritage and culture. He died earlier this month, aged 91. A Cantonese white mourning lion will form part of today's funeral ceremony. New analysis reveals Australians are being priced out of specialist medical appointments. The Australia Institute's Luke Slevomirsky says his research shows the cost of seeing a specialist has risen higher than inflation, wage growth and other medical costs. The Institute's provided the analysis to a parliamentary committee, saying a two-tier system allows the rich to access quality care quickly, while others can only access care at great expense. Mr. Slevomirsky told National Radio News it's not just financial challenges creating barriers.
3: More and more people are sort of getting priced out of seeing a specialist, even just for the initial appointment. And that's partly due to high costs, but also lack of information on alternatives and public options.
1: South Australian farmers are welcoming state government funding for locust mitigation. Grain producers say recent heavy rain has set up a good harvest, but there's concern of a looming plague of pest insects. The SA government has committed $6.5 million towards locust control over the coming spring. Neighbourhood Houses Victoria is asking community members to support the push for more funding. A petition to the State Parliament closes on Monday. The organisation says despite growing demand, facilities around the state are being forced to reduce opening hours and programs and to fundraise to keep the lights on. The message to Victorian parliamentarians, funding has failed to keep pace with costs, and in real terms, it's 20% lower than it was in 2010. More than 5,000 people have signed the petition. To sport, and in the AFL, the Western Bulldogs have beaten Collingwood by 3 points in their wild card final at the MCG. The Bulldogs will face either Geelong or Adelaide next week. Bulldogs defender Michael Selwood says last night's win sets them up with a chance to go all the way.
4: Definitely really confident. Obviously, as I always say, take it week by week, but I think we've got a good list and we started to build some good momentum within the group, and probably our last 3 weeks have been some good footy. So I think we just continue to build and we'll wait and see who we get this next week. But we're really confident.
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0: And good morning. My name's Tony Flynn, and you're listening to Gippsland FM, your community connection. And this is Our World This Week, and I'm joined in the studio by David Burt. Good morning, Bertie. How are you?
1: Good morning, Flinny. Good morning, listeners.
0: And I'll get the technology going here. And good morning, Richard Elkington. How are you?
2: I'm Bonza. How's everyone else?
0: Yeah, nice morning. It's looking great in the valley, in paradise, as you would call it, Richard.
2: Paradise. Indeed it is. And paradise is where we live. We choose to live here.
0: We do.
1: That's right. Wouldn't be anywhere else.
2: No, exactly.
0: So, got a bit to talk about today, Bertie. Is it another packed show?
1: Yeah, well, as is normally customary on this program, has been for the last couple of years at least anyway, we catch up with the Mayor and CEO of Latrobe City after their most recent council meeting, which happened on Monday evening. So we will be catching up with Mayor Sharon Gibson and CEO Stephen Piacente in just a sec. And then we're catching up with Tony Cantwell from the Committee for Gippsland, 10:30. A lot to talk about in terms of what's happening in the space, in their advocacy space. And I guess a bit of a chat about, what's their pitch and a bit of a wish list for the upcoming state election. And then
2: we'll ask the mayor and the CEO.
1: That's right. We ask them as well, yeah.
2: Yes.
1: And then 11 o'clock, we're catching up with Cindy Puller, who's the CEO of Lifeline Gippsland, who, you know, been part of the local landscape for many decades. And I think from memory, probably around 60 years. So doing some really good work out in the community, and probably the work that Lifeline does is never been so important as in these days. So looking forward to a great show, guys.
0: Bit to talk about. And our first guest is, well, one of our first guests is here. Good morning, Steve Piacente, CEO of Latrobe City. How are you?
3: Morning, team. I'm well.
0: I'm not sure where the offsider is yet, but I'm sure the mayor will jump in.
3: Sure, she'll arrive at some stage very soon.
0: Another council meeting. Another council meeting with a new councillor as well.
3: Yes. Had the by-election we chatted about in our previous programs, and Councillor Rob Moffat was elected, I think, with a fairly significant majority, 60% of the votes in the end, with all the preferences. Yeah. Flowing. So he's joined us for his first, after 7 days, he had his first council meeting. So welcome, councillor.
0: Yeah.
1: Poor bloke.
3: Deep end.
0: I won't say baptism of fire, but it's obviously hit the ground running, isn't it, I think?
3: Yeah, definitely. So, if you know Rob, he's a local community member, been involved in cricket and baseball as the president of the baseball club locally in Moore. He's currently working in Maui, Yubara area. But made a commitment to be a councillor, which is always a big thing for people to do, committing their time to give back to the community and the decision making we make. So it's very considerate.
2: Council's not like any other organisation, Steve. I mean, in another organisation, it's you can sit quiet for a few months and sort of get imbued with the culture and then, you know, slowly integrate into the way things are done. Whereas councillors are expected to vote, have their say straight away, isn't that correct?
3: Yep. Represent their community in the decision making that council makes. Had the installation ceremony, I think we call it, oath of office on the Friday. On the Monday following that, here's your council agenda for next week, and here's all these reports you need to get your head around. So he did a good job working through all of that and turning up for the council meeting and voting. So he told me he's going to come back, so that's good to see. After a big council meeting, we had a lot of items on the agenda because it'd been the election period, but value the work the councillors do, and it's said earlier, it's a big job. People put their hand up, can be a bit of a thankful task at times, and the councillors can be criticising the community for decisions they make or views they take on things, but they do put their views forward and make decisions, so I respect councillors and other politicians.
1: Well, at the end of the day, it's all about weighing up the information and particularly the information supplied by the subject matter experts, which are the council officers, and then weighing it up and making a decision. Then it's not always going to be popular.
2: Why? I was astonished years ago talking to a councillor. Oh, I've been talking to councillors for 50 years.
0: Say for decades.
1: You have, Richard.
2: Yeah, decades. The volume of material that they're required to read, you know, 600 and 700 pages. Now, is that reasonable, do you think, Steve?
3: think Councillor Moffat's first agenda, which had a lot of attachments, Richard, was well over 1,000. But we
2: a
3: work hard.
2: 1,000 pages.
3: Yeah, but a lot of that's attachments and technical reports. We work hard to summarise that, to brief the councillors. There's never any surprises for a councillor that something's coming to a council meeting. They know about it well in advance, unless it's an emergency, but typically like 99.9% of the things the councillors have to consider they've had lots of briefings, opportunities to ask questions, and the executive summaries of the reports are normally pretty good for them to understand the matter and then dive in if they need to with the deeper details. So, but yeah, it can be a time-consuming task, but we do support them in that process, and I think they're well-supported, and they obviously make a lot of decisions. Not much is deferred ever from council meetings. Occasionally it is, but that's pretty rare.
1: So, what sort of,
2: on the same line, I mean, how much, what support mechanisms are in place for councillors? You don't want them ringing up individual offices all the time inquiring. So what's the process?
3: Well, we have, every Monday leading up to the council meeting, we have briefings with councillors in the evening. They have all of their agendas, get to ask questions, but officers like myself and my senior team have the opportunity, if councillors need to ask questions of them, catch up with them about specific things, whether it's a report or another matter in the community. We make ourselves available as officers to do that. We do obviously have the right to switch off nowadays, so don't get as many phone calls on weekends and the like, but occasionally that happens when there's an emergency or something critical. But during the week and after hours, I often get phone calls or chatting to councillors about particular matters that are coming before council. So probably a question you could ask the mayor, whether she feels that there's enough information provided and supported.
0: We should probably welcome the mayor, Councillor Sharon Gibson. Good morning, Sharon. How are you?
4: Good morning, gents.
0: And hot off, I think Bertie's got a question for
1: Madam
0: you straight
1: mayor.
0: Up.
1: I think, Steve, you've indicated that there was a bit of a log jam, I guess, caused by the by-election and not being able to sort of progress a few things through the chamber. But so the council meeting on Monday was obviously a fairly big one. What were some of the headline outcomes that would be of interest to the listeners out there?
3: One we've been working on for a fair while is our community amenity local law. So that's updates to our local law around what the laws that we regulate, whether that's around how people manage their pets, waste, abandoned vehicles, and how we deal with those, caravans, things on roads, so how we manage safe neighbourhoods in that space. So that's gone through a lengthy process, and that was endorsed at the council meeting. If the mayor wants to comment on any of the others, there's a couple of planning matters I remember, and fairly significant ones. We're progressing in terms of growth, C-152, and also, which is the Hollydale site, people know that, so progressing that to a planning panel. Bulky goods in Traralgon East, so putting in place a development plan for that area. The mayor's sitting back now.
4: Wow, I thought you were covering it. So
1: it's coming up for air.
4: Sat back. Yeah. Oh, look, yes, with the C-152, which is Hollydale, when a planning matter comes before us and it goes through all the processes, and if there's some objections still outstanding, it's mandatory that it has to go to a planning panel. So it was really a non-event because there were some objections still, and it goes to a planning panel. And so you have an independent arbiter who actually has a look at all the information. People can go and speak to them. I think it's only those who've done a submission though, and they will weigh up all the facts and then they'll make their determination. So it has gone through to the minister as well before this. So it's a non-event, but an important event at the same time. So that went through the other night. There's also the, as our CEO was talking about, there was also the bulky goods item that went through. Now, what happens with any large tract of land or development that we're looking into. What we do is do a development plan and an overlay of the areas, because if people remember about Lake Narrakin, there was a Lake Narrakin development plan, and it overlays the whole area and how it integrates in what's there already, the surrounding areas. So that way you don't get caught like other councils may or may not have been caught with your infrastructure. You know, is it going to link up with the roads? Is it going to affect the sewerage, the water, or all of that? So that's why when we first started doing this back with Gail Gatt, who's now a CEO in her own right in Horsham, I believe, she started all of this about 2013, and I thought, oh, what a load of crap.
1: Politely.
3: Not unlike the mayor
4: Sorry.
3: to tell it how it is.
1: Yeah, that's right. Very unusual.
4: Well, it is what it is.
3: Think the mayor can get a
4: Excuse
3: job in
4: me.
3: town planning soon. Not at our council, because you can't work
1: Yeah,
3: out of
1: which
3: it when you're
1: Horsham is
3: there
1: it?
3: as
1: The
3: well.
1: Horsham Council that she can get a job at?
4: Yeah, go and work for Gail. Yeah, no worries. Look, I did. I thought it was a lot of crap, and I thought, what a process to go through. They just want to do a subdivision, for crying out loud. But I actually, as the years have gone by, I've actually realized the wisdom in that, because so many are being caught with the infrastructure and linking up that it really a good development can really come unstuck without doing this work. So that's why we do this piece of work. It may seem a bit frustrating at times and a bit lengthy, but if you actually do the work at the front end, the whole lot flows, and that's essentially what this is. It's doing the back end of the work at the beginning.
2: Thanks for the
3: I'll
2: question.
3: give Gail a ring and let her know that the mayor's now changed her view, and she's very positive about the
1: Very
3: work that's being done.
1: endorsed the approach.
2: Thanks for the question. What's Has there been a shift in the power in local government on planning matters? So
4: Oh
2: do council do councils and the community have less say in some of the bigger issues than the minister?
4: exactly.
2: So has there been a shift in power to the minister's office?
4: Very much so. The minister can call things in, but there are some items we don't get to say at all.
3: Yeah,
4: The minister stamps it.
3: and there's more
2: Really?
3: planning reforms coming. Yeah, so for certain size of developments, there'll be a there's things like data centers we've spoken about, for example. They'll go straight to the if they wish to, and they're of a certain size, they'll go straight to the state government for approval, and they'll assess them. But what they do is a bit of a gripe here. They'll forward it back to us for all of our comments,
4: We
3: and we have
4: do
3: to
4: the
3: spend
4: work and they
3: time.
4: get the money.
3: And we get no revenue for it. So we've got to have a team of people
2: Really?
3: for those things. Yep.
4: Yep.
3: So we're suggesting the government they should provide further support in relation to that. So they're looking at further changes around fast tracking developments, which I don't necessarily think is a bad thing. About if someone puts a proposal forward and it meets all the requirements, they'll go through a process called deemed to comply. That's a certain size developments, and that means if they've done all the right things, they'll get approval far quicker. But what we're talking about here is more the strategic work. A lot of this land use zoning and strategic work will still be done by council. The minister can call things in to do that as well, but that happens on occasion. We often get frustrated when the minister does that without any community engagement. But there's more changes coming to the planning system, as well as the minister's already centralised a lot of those things that we don't get to control. Battery storage or those other energy projects, they're all through state processes, as an
2: So
3: example.
2: that's so there's no so things like a distribution line, electricity transmission lines, location of renewables facilities like batteries, that's all direct to
4: State
2: the
4: government.
2: minister, is
3: Yep.
4: Yeah. And there are different things that the community now have no say. They can't go to VCAT and say, well, I don't agree with this, and can you check it? So depending what it is as to what can or can't go to BCAT, and it just cuts out the community's voice.
3: So on those larger scale projects, typically there'll be an application straight to the minister through the development facilitation unit. They assess it, it goes to the minister. There's no appeal rights, as the mayor said. People can't, if the government approves it, then no, you can't take it to VCAT for a review of any of the submissions that might have been made. And there's not a formal objection process. People can still write to the minister and say, I think you should consider X, Y, and Z, but they don't. There's no third party appeal right to VCAT. So there's been lots of changes in that process, yes, and more coming in terms of fast tracking.
1: Madam Mayor and CEO Steve, the community amenity law, local laws that you mentioned before, Steve, what are some of the practical implications of those changes to people listening?
4: Some of the changes are about unsightly land.
1: Yep.
4: Now, there is so many people who complain about little Johnny's place down the road, and it's an eyesore and everything else. Now, many, many moons ago, I put a notice of motion up to try and strengthen that. We could to a point, but then we were stopped because state will always trump over us, and then gradually that's changed, and to the point that we've been able to put a lot more strength in that policy, in that. Now, oh God, blimey, Teddy.
2: Phone's off.
4: yeah, phone's off.
1: Better check mine while I'm here.
4: Hang on, I'll just turn them all off. And to get it, when there's a property and it just is an eyesore, there's junk everywhere, to actually be able to do anything about that, that's a really long process. So what we've been doing is try to put in as many checks and balances, if you like, into local laws, so we have a chance of actually being able to do anything about it, because it has to go to the courts. We can say, well, we can try ourselves to get them to pull their fingers out and do something about it. But at the end of the day, if they don't want to, there's a process, and you actually have to go to court to get it addressed. So without us changing the local law to strengthen that, well, it makes it problematic for us to address the issues. So that's
2: the famous ones down here, I suppose, were the old Bor Bor Hotel, the entrance of Maui.
1: Yeah.
2: And yes. Then there was a service
0: which is now
2: station
0: fixed, thank God.
2: Service station, yes, on the way into Traralgon. It had been sort of in the this used state for
4: long
2: 20
4: time.
2: Years.
4: Yeah.
0: I think there's a new service station.
1: Yeah, there's a new one there now in its place. Yeah.
2: There's a new one. Yes.
4: Yeah. Looks a bit better than it used to.
2: Well, it does. Petrol's not much cheaper there.
4: No, petrol's a bit zero. You have to pay for the upgrade.
2: We do.
3: But just on the local law, there's also a lot of conversation around homelessness. So we've put a protocol in place about how we support that. It's not an offence to be homeless, but how we actually support people with other government agencies is critically important.
1: Yeah.
3: There's obviously a lot of work still to be done in that space.
4: And that's a really hard issue to deal with, because there is issues that been going down as we speak, especially yesterday. And, you know, anyone can be homeless, but it's how you act and what you do towards other people. So we're trying as hard as we can to help the homeless, but It's been really problematic when some, and it's always one apple ruins a whole bunch type thing. And some have been, what could I say, threatening the staff and really making it a really unsafe workplace. So, you're trying to help, but then others are trying to do everything they can to not be the best citizen and put others at risk. So it's a real balancing act that we're doing because we do, no one wants to see a fellow human in a bad situation. So there we have put in different things about showers and the likes, but it's really problematic when some come in and start threatening and not just swearing at them, literally threatening and further to our staff. So, it's really hard, and then you have staff that don't want to come to work, and rightly so, because they're frightened. No one wants to be in that position. So we have got further protocol, but if we had a few more police officers, that wouldn't go astray.
3: More government services. So also in the local law, one of the ones that we've introduced is for shopping trolleys. It's been a bane of our life in terms of people dumping shopping trolleys. So if you're a business that has more than 25 shopping trolleys, you'll over time they'll need to introduce a new system that prevents the shopping trolleys from being taken a long distance from the
0: Is that the
3: shop.
0: ones that lock up, Steve? Is that the
3: Yeah, so a locking system is what we've asked for. So as part of that, I think there's a transition period for that to occur, so they get systems in place. As the mayor touched on, there's other elements around ensuring appearance of public places, roads and nature strips, around storing of caravans and abandoned vehicles. So that's been a bit of a challenge at times, where people just leave their caravans or the like on streets. So having a process about how we better manage that
1: Steve, what
3: was
1: happens with
3: part of
1: abandoned
3: what we.
1: vehicles? I mean, it seems to be, there's always a few that you see sort of stuck on the side of the road
0: I guess first you've got to work out whether they're abandoned or broken
1: yeah,
0: down.
1: that's exactly. But some of them sort of sit there for a few days and then disappear. But what is the process if there's big vehicles that are just left to rot somewhere in the bush or on the side of the road or whatever?
3: Yeah, so often you'll see now there'll be blue police tape because the police get lots of calls about a vehicle, so they'll put tape on it now once they've inspected it and it's safe to be removed. They're often left there for a period for the owner to come and recover them. If it's a stolen vehicle, they're obviously notified and go through an insurance process. That's why you do see sometimes they'll sit there for a period until they're collected. Often I've seen a couple that only have scrap value once they've been damaged and that they're taken away for scrap. So number on I've seen on regional roads, strategic roads, some on ours that we've had to deal with. So eventually, after there's a clearance process, if they're insured, if it's through an insurance process. So if someone's though just parked a car on their street and we have complaints about it, that's where the local law comes in, and we use that process to have it removed eventually if the owner's not prepared to. Some people though might store a caravan on the street, those sorts of things we've seen. So trying to strengthen the processes around how they're dealt with.
4: But there's a bit more to it as well, because you've got people who are actually, I suggest they're mechanics and they're doing all of the work on the nature strip with the cars. So we've had to strengthen it because they, of course, they don't want to change that. So it's giving us the power to do anything about that because, everyone else has to have a shop front or do it when it's not upsetting the rest of the community, why should they get away with it?
2: I just I'm
3: When
2: just
3: it's causing a
2: noticing
3: safety issue. Sorry.
2: the bulky goods precinct sounds like a storage area, but it's actually retail. I look at Warragul and I say to myself, gee, that new sort of Bunnings type development down there, it's a bit of a hub. I sometimes wonder whether that is actually going to draw people out of the CBD of Warrigal in the same way that Mid Valley drew people away from the CBD of. So it becomes an alternative shopping precinct. Is that an issue with this Traralgon East development, do you think?
4: Yeah, it depends who you speak to. Some would say if you want large goods, that's what it's for. So yes, you can buy them like normal, but they're larger goods than
2: And we're talking about homeware and
4: washing machines and
2: furnishings.
4: The
2: light. Yeah,
4: yeah.
0: But you're generally destination shopping, isn't it? You don't just.
4: Yeah, it is.
0: It's not opportunities. Oh, I'll go buy a new fridge. You're actually going to get a fridge.
4: Yes. But also, some would say it's a good thing because you're taking some of the traffic out of the CBD because CBD is a bit of a nightmare to deal with. So some would see this as a plus. Others may not. But you've got a really congested CBD. So to have large goods in there isn't always the wisest way.
3: I think it also supports growth and it's sort of typically the homemaker style centres. So you touched on the furniture and white goods and that sort of stuff, TVs and others. But I suppose in Traralgon at the moment, that sort of stretches along Argyle Street along the highway. We've got a number of those. So you might see a bit of consolidation and or expansion into that zone as well, potentially. And as with that, and there is that further growth happening in plan to happen in Traralgon East as well. There's a couple of rezoning processes being looked at as private amendments to consider that into the future. So, but as we grow, having enough retail to support us, the retail hub of the region, like people travel from outside to go to those places as well.
2: Yeah, they do.
3: In other towns. So,
2: yep.
3: So that's
1: and
3: what it's all about.
1: I understand that the council's taking the opportunity to correspond with the newly anointed Premier, Ben Carroll. Is that the case? And
4: yes.
1: What have you asked in that correspondence? And
0: I mean,
1: then
0: I just might mention we've got about a minute before the news. So
1: yeah, well, okay. Well, let's
4: do you
1: start,
4: want to
1: we'll
4: hold
1: start,
4: this over
1: we'll to, let's talk about ourselves, amongst
0: so,
1: ourselves.
0: So we'll take that as a yes, and we'll continue on after the news.
1: Right.
0: But a quick one, another one to question on notice as well for after the news. I was over in Traralgon the other week and used the new car park. Is there more moves for car parks in Morwell and other areas like that?
4: Yes, it's starting.
0: How's it going?
4: Yes. I would love to wave the magic wand or do the nitty. It's starting soon. And it should be finished before June next year.
0: That's
4: so
0: Morwell,
4: that'll
0: that's
4: be
0: the Morwell one.
4: That's the Morwell one. And that'll be, you know, where the council car park is. You actually have another story on top of that. So it's an extra 120 car spaces, I believe.
3: Correct.
4: Yes, got the. Oh yeah. See, I do remember some things. So. That's going to occur. It's a frustrating time what's being built. I have my husband remind me that you can't make an omelette without breaking eggs. But in the meantime, the breaking eggs part is going to be a nightmare.
3: Starting in, looking to start in October. So late October is our plan.
1: I look forward to the inconvenience.
0: Look forward to the inconvenience. on that note, we'll be back with the Mayor, Councillor Sharon Gibson, and CEO of Latrobe City, Steve Piacente, after the news.
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6: Good morning, I'm David Cameron. The number of Australians missing after the Nepal-Tibet flooding has risen to 41. Nepal's disaster authority says nearly 2,000 people are missing after the devastating flood, doubling its previous estimate. More than 500 people are confirmed to have been killed in Nepal. One Nation's growing support will be put to the test today in a West Australian by-election. The poll in the outer Perth seat of Secret Harbour will be closely watched as a contest between One Nation and Labor. Plans for a statue of former Victorian Premier Daniel Andrews have been scrapped. The state government is ending a policy introduced in 1999, which recognised premiers serving at least 3,000 days in office with a statue on Melbourne's Treasury Place. Premier Ben Carroll says the government is commissioning an independent panel to review how Victoria commemorates officials with statues. State funerals and memorial services will also be reviewed. Serbia's justice minister says the former Bosnian Serb army leader and convicted war criminal Ratko Mladic will receive the military and state honours to which he's entitled. Mladic died on Thursday in The Hague, where he was serving a life sentence for genocide and crimes against humanity committed during the Bosnian War. The BBC's Elettra Naismith has more.
5: Ratko Mladic was responsible for Europe's worst atrocities since the Second World War. Dubbed the Butcher of Bosnia, he oversaw the brutal siege of Sarajevo and the murder of thousands of Bosnian Muslim men and boys in Srebrenica. And yet he remains a hero to many nationalist Serbs. The country's justice minister, Nenad Vujic, said as far as the state was concerned, General Mladic would receive the full honours to which he was entitled. He said Serbia would also arrange to transport the body and was awaiting details from The Hague as to when it would be released.
6: Experts say that Denmark's campaign of forced contraception on Greenlandic women and girls in the 1960s and 70s violated human rights but did not meet the legal definition of genocide. Greenland's government presented two long-awaited reports which both found the women's rights were breached. About 4,500 women and girls had coils inserted. Hundreds told an inquiry last year that they hadn't agreed to the procedure. This woman, now aged 70, says it was done without her knowledge.
7: I wasn't told anything about me having an IUD inserted. I was in hospital for a minor operation in my pelvic area due to an infection. An IUD had been fitted without me being asked first. I was 20 years old at the time.
6: Translation by the BBC. Regional school students in Western Australia are vying for international problem-solving superiority. Shannon Kirkwood has more.
8: This is the final weekend of competition for regional WA school students taking part in the state stage of Tournament of Minds. The educational program challenges students to develop problem-solving skills in STEM, the arts, social sciences, and language and literature. Today and tomorrow, at least five school teams will present their solution to the long-term challenge and complete their spontaneous challenge. Those who qualify for next month